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0: Canes fan. All right, that wasn't my point. My point was Ole Miss did that with the noise. This season, they don't have the noise. All that noise went to Louisiana and left them. They probably liked it that way. What they still do have is Trinidad Chambliss and running back Kewon Lacy. They still have an absolutely loaded roster here for Ole Miss. And so this isn't an easy task. They're opening, like you said, with the only ranked matchup of the weekend.
1: Yeah.
0: But this Ole Miss team might be really good, Jonathan Saslow.
1: I love Nashville.
0: I do, too. What? Are we going there?
1: We're going.
0: Tell the bosses.
1: You and I are going. I don't know who else is coming with us.
0: We keep telling our bosses that we're going and doing a Vanderbilt game this season, regardless of whether they are there from ESPN Radio. We'll just be there.
1: We're going.
0: We'll phone in. We'll figure it out. Monday night. We've got a Monday night game as well in college football. It's not just for the NFL. 19-ranked SMU at Florida State. That is a 7:30 Eastern game on ESPN. SMU is a 3-point favorite in that game.
1: Yeah, FSU really has to win this game. I'll tell you why. Because after that, they got Alabama. All right. And we know that Alabama has got something for FSU based on the way last season and started out for the Crimson right. Tide. So FSU's coming off of a pretty ho-hum victory at home against New Mexico State. Not real impressive. They won that one by 17 in a game that they were favored by 31. We know Mike Norvell is under a ton of pressure. FSU has to win this game because you can't be sitting there. If you're Mike Norvell, because they're going to lose in Tuscaloosa. If you're Mike Norvell, you can't be 1-2 coming out of that game at Alabama. FSU has to win this game against SMU.
0: But it is against a ranked opponent, obviously. SMU replaced both coordinators. They're opening their season. They're on the road. I mean, is it possible that FSU catches them here? The thing is with SMU, they've still got some of the starters from that college football playoff team from a couple years ago. They've still got quarterback Kevin Jennings. He's got 49 career touchdown passes now. SMU should win this game.
1: They're favored by 3, SMU on the road.
0: FSU... Florida State, that is. I feel like SMU and FSU, when you say them fast, they kind of sound similar. The one with the F in it.
1: If you don't know how to talk, yeah.
0: That one also really needs this win. So that'll be an interesting matchup again. Monday night, 7:30 p.m.
1: For FSU.
0: Eastern. Coming up next, must win.
1: It is.
0: For second game of the season for them. Unbelievable. Coming up next here, we wrap up the day in Baton Rouge, and there's a Zaslow impersonator. I think he nailed it. We'll decide. Fake Zaslow better, real Zaslow better. We'll unpack it all right here on ESPN Radio.
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6: Justice was served to the SEC. 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
4: Alongside my guy Andre Snellings, I am Q Myers. 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And Dre, just wild, wild, wild when you hear attorneys, when you hear attorney generals say what they say, clearly slanting to the direction that they want to go. But just to put so much extra sauce on it, it's not necessary. You already got the dub. I don't need extra sauce. I'm good the way it is.
5: Yeah, I mean, and slanting it while saying multiple times, it's so fair and balanced.
4: Right.
5: You know, we gave a fair and honest look at this. You know, they want to look at it in a tilted way because they filed for in a state outside of Louisiana. You know, so clearly they don't want it to be even.
4: No, not at all. And we'll get to plenty of courtrooms when it comes to college sports, when it comes to football, when it comes to LSU and what they plan on doing. Before we do that, we got to do this.
1: The stories you might have missed that caught our attention. Game Night. Made you look.
4: All right, Dre, what is it that caught your attention? What made you look?
5: Man, the same thing that's been catching my attention for three decades. Venus and Serena Williams are playing tennis.
4: Yes.
5: They are on the court playing doubles right now at the U.S. Open. It's a battle. They are one set apiece, 5-5 in the third. Or it might be 6-5 in the third. They're serving to stay in the match. But this just... You have to appreciate this. We thought it was over, right? You know, Venus retired for a minute, came back. Serena retired for a while. Now she's back. So we don't know if we'll ever see this again. So it definitely makes me look.
4: Yeah, no, I'm definitely paying attention to that as well. Always a big fan of Venus and Serena. And you can just see that it's not young Venus and Serena anymore. You can see the rust that's still there.
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7: Two balls and a strike. Grant Taylor looks at third and delivers. Swung on and gapped in the air right field. This time Montgomery's under it. He'll make the catch. And the Twins fall short despite a ninth inning rally. They pick up a run on a couple of hits and strand a pair. They manage to bring the tie and run into the batter's box. But the White Sox take the opener of this three-game series.
12: Yeah, Twins able to push one across there in the ninth, get a couple of guys on base as well, but it was too little too late as the first place White Sox provide a little more distance between them and the Twins with a win to begin the series tonight. We welcome you into the Affinity Plus Federal Credit Union postgame download. I'm John Vitas inside our Target Field studios. Happy to welcome in Paul Molitor, fresh off the call from Raid Field. Paul, sounds like a long fireworks show. They're still going out there. Hopefully they wrap that up here pretty quickly. But Eric Fetty, the starter for the White Sox, able to beat the Twins yet again. This is a guy that bounced in and out of the rotation all year. What did you see from him that kept the Twins off the board for five?
13: Well, more of the same of what we've seen from him in the past. He really doesn't overpower you. He doesn't strike out a ton of people, but he showed command of all of his pitches. I think the Twins hitters a little bit gave in to some of the things that he was trying to do to them early. We really only put pressure on him there in the second inning when we forced him to throw 25 pitches, and that inning ending with Walker Jenkins actually hitting a ball fairly sharply that looked like it might be targeted up the middle. But Fetty himself made a nice play to retire him and get off the field. And you think about our game overall offensively tonight, no extra base hits until the ninth inning. I think we ended up 0 for 6 with runners in scoring position. Just not enough offense to back up Zebby tonight, him having a tough night giving up those three home runs.
12: Yeah, well said. Fetty, it's nothing straight. It seems like it's a lot of sliders, a lot of cutters. He'll run the fastball in there, too. How does that work for him? It seems like he kind of moves the pitches around a little bit, too.
13: Well, you know what I was thinking about before the game when you talk about who has the advantage when you face a guy within a relatively short time span? And we hear so much now about the third time through a lineup. Basically, he's going the third, fourth, and fifth time through a lineup after just facing these guys last week. And the Twins just didn't seem to learn a lot or have a very good idea of what to expect in different situations, different counts. Kept them off balance all night long through those first five innings.
12: Yeah, and he's the only guy the Twins are going to get a second crack at in this series. The White Sox won the bullpen game on Sunday and a different guy tomorrow. So that was their one and only chance to see a guy two starts in a row. I also wanted to ask you about the White Sox relievers because Hagen Smith and Brian Hudson came in and really diced up the Twins for three innings. All of their lefties, Sean Newcomb included, who had a great outing at Target Field last week, they seem a little bit different, a little bit funky. When you're a manager and you get into late close games and then maybe eventually for the White Sox postseason games as well. Why is that so helpful to have different lefties like that come in and be so effective?
13: Well, it's valuable for a lot of reasons. For one, I think Venable has given these opportunities to these pitchers to prove themselves that they can earn his trust. And when you have a lot of options you can go to, it's really the difference maker for the White Sox pitching staff as a whole. They have been a little bit susceptible as far as the starters are concerned. But he's got a lot of guys. He can give you different looks. He's got ground ball guys. He's got swing and miss guys. If you go around baseball and ask a lot of people about the names in the White Sox bullpen, no one's really going to jump out at you as these potential Hall of Fame type pitchers. It's just a collection of guys that can do a lot of different things, and when you add them all together, it shapes up for a very nice bullpen.
12: It kind of reminds me of what the Rays have done in years past with all these different arm angles, half righties, half lefties coming in. They can give you more than one inning. It's a really interesting group, and the more we see of them, and hopefully sure. The Twins can start to sort through that group and put some runs on the board late.
13: It's a little bit of method behind the madness of how they've constructed this pen and the fact that they can shorten the game. I mean, Fetty was dominant for five innings, and he was see you later. A lot of confidence for them to get those other relievers in there, those last three relievers, to close out that game.
12: Yeah, no doubt about it. Just to finish up now, the Twins put up a little fight late, and then they get the one run, but can't get the second and third in there with runners at second and third. when you lose a head-to-head game to the first-place team, and now the Twins are 7 back with 21 to go, of course they still have the wild card where they're a little bit closer. Sure. But as a manager, how can you keep the guys focused day-to-day? Because everybody's got the standings now at their fingertips. Can guys start to get discouraged this time of year when they start to realize that this end of the season is coming quickly?
13: Discouragement is a real thing. I mean, obviously, it wasn't that long ago when we were sitting in that third wild card spot. So somehow, some way, you have to accept what happened tonight. I always, as a player or manager, kind of review the game, take out what I need to take out of the game, maybe address a couple things with a few players that you might have to offer as far as helping them. But really, you just got to come back tomorrow, kind of wipe the slate clean, try to find a way to win a ball game tomorrow night.
12: Yeah, that's baseball, right? One day at a time.
13: It's all you can do. I mean, everybody knows the Twins have to have a pretty extraordinary record the remaining portion of the season to have a chance. But you can only do it one at a time. That's the only formula that you have.
12: Yeah, that's really well put. Well, Paul, we appreciate it. Hopefully the fireworks were fun to watch as you did all your post-game responsibilities. We will see you tomorrow night for Game 2.
13: Okay, Big John. Have a good night.
12: Paul Molitor starting the show in style on the Affinity Plus Federal Credit Union post-game download as the White Sox take the first game of this series from the Twins, a series brought to you by Apple Autos, your hometown dealer, where you'll always get one low price, no pressure, and a 7-day money-back guarantee. 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
12: You are listening to the Affinity Plus Federal Credit Union postgame download. Game 1 of 3 tonight between the Twins and the White Sox at Wright Field in Chicago. Let's get to the highlights. They're brought to you by the Sheboygan Sausage Company. Zebby Matthews coming off of a career day on Sunday here at Target Field where he went 8 1/3. He went 8 scoreless, then an inherited run scored against the Twins bullpen in the ninth, so he was charged with one run. But he had been on a heck of a run at a great month of August. Unfortunately, today for Zebby did not go as well as the rest of August did. Just two batters in, the White Sox jumped in front.
7: He lifts this one in the air to deep right field. Keyshaw racing back. He's on the warning track at the wall, and this one's gone. The park won't hold it. The pinwheels are spinning as Vargas hits his 30th home run of the year, and it's 1-0 White Sox.
12: And Miguel Vargas gets Chicago on the board first. That was a fastball in the outside corner at the knees, and he drove it the other way. Impressive swing there from Vargas. Zebby would give up another solo homer in the second. That one was not on the corner, left over the middle. A cutter to Braden Montgomery, who hit it 109 miles an hour off the bat for his sixth home run of the year, and it was 2-0 White Sox after two. Zebby settled down with a 1-2-3 third. That was on the heels of the Twins missing an opportunity in the second inning against the White Sox starter Eric Fetty. They had another opportunity in the fourth. Josh Bell a walk after Jeffers struck out to begin the frame. And then after Larnick scorched a ball to right field that was caught by Montgomery, Royce Lewis dropped a single into right. And the Twins had two on and two out for Kalen Culpepper.
7: Here it comes. Swung on and popped up. Back to second base. Mydroth is under it. It was a sweeper, and Culpepper just popped it up. He's now just 2-for-18 with runners in scoring position, and the Twins are turned aside again as they once again strand a pair.
12: And then Fetty would put down the Twins in order in the fifth, and that was it for him for the night. 83 pitches over five scoreless innings, three hits, two walks, and two strikeouts for the 33-year-old right-hander. Zebby also put up a zero in the fifth, and he also would come out after that, charged with four runs, all of them earned on four hits. The gopher ball, certainly his issue tonight as he gives up three home runs, otherwise was pretty solid. Neither team able to score in the sixth or the seventh as the bullpens came in. Garrett Acton did a nice job getting Rogers out of trouble in the seventh, and two smooth innings for Hagen Smith, the young lefty for the White Sox. Brian Hudson came in for the eighth. He gave up an infield single to Cody Clemens, but then quickly got Ryan Jeffers to ground out and a mild threat there for the Twins. Twins did get on the board in the ninth inning as they got a leadoff home run from Josh Bell, 113.7 miles an hour off the bat, and then a double later in the inning from Royce Lewis, but down by three, it was not enough as the righty Grant Taylor was able to get through it and end the ball game. Tonight, your final lines, the Twins one run on eight hits and no errors. The White Sox four runs on six hits and one error. Chicago improves to 74-67. Twins fall to 67-74. Chicago now seven games up on the Twins with 21 to play. Games took 2 hours and 19 minutes in front of 25,616 at Raitt Field. 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Twins did have a three-hit night from Cody Clemens, and there was one other guy who reached base three times, and he is our Treasure Island Diamond Player of the Game.
7: And this ball hit high in the air for Josh Bell. There goes the shutout, a moonshot nearly to the auxiliary scoreboard in right field. Whoa! Josh Bell just collapses a curveball into the seats in right, and the Twins trail 4-1.
12: Yeah, Josh Bell 2-for-3 with that 460-foot home run to put the Twins on the board. That was the longest Twins homer of the year. It's Bell's fourth career homer of 460-plus. The last one came June 28th, 2023 against former Twin Brooks Criskey. The longest 474. That was against another former Twin, Anthony DeSclafani. Josh Bell, our Treasure Island Diamond Player of the Game, Treasure Island Resort and Casino, the exclusive casino partner of the Minnesota Twins. 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
12: John Vitas welcoming you back into the Affinity Plus Federal Credit Union postgame download as the White Sox take game one from the Twins 4-1 in the series at Wrayed Field. Before we get to our postgame reaction, it's time for Out of Town Scoreboard, brought to you by Jeff Belzer Chevrolet. Only 3 days left in the A-ball seasons, so we'll start with the low-A team and work our way up. The only final score amongst the Twins affiliates tonight, Clearwater over Fort Myers 13-9. The bright spot was Jimmy Keenan, an undrafted free agent signed this summer out of Wake Forest, hit his second home run in just 9 games since getting called up to low A. Tough night for high A Cedar Rapids. They are down 14-3 in the ninth against South Bend as the Cubs scored 7 in the seventh. Double A Wichita trailing Tulsa tonight 7-2. That game is in the eighth inning. A really nice start for Preston Johnson, but the Wind Surge bullpen coughing up some runs. Home run number 17 for Andrew Cassetti. Triple A St. Paul currently in the 10th inning in Omaha, tied at 2. What a start for Minnesota native Aaron Rozek. 6 scoreless innings, but the bullpen gives up a pair. Kalei Rosario, his 19th home run of the year, and then Cody Morissette able to tie the game in the 8th with a single, and they're still tied now in the 10th. Let's get to our Major League scoreboard. Full slate of action, all 30 teams playing. We actually had a bonus game today with the Tigers and Guardians playing a doubleheader. Let's start with the National League. We told you earlier about the Braves-Phillies matchup, two of the best lefties in the league facing off. Another good matchup in Cincinnati tonight, Brewers and the Reds. A game that was back and forth with a ton of runs early, including this swing from Cooper Pratt in the 5th.
9: 2-2 pitch, and a liner inside the first base bag. Yelich is in. Contreras around third. He will score. Terang streaking around third. He's in there, and sliding into third is Cooper Pratt. It's a 3-run triple, and the Brewers have flipped this game on its head here in Cincinnati. It is 8-6 Milwaukee.
12: Brewers would go on to win it 10-7. Cooper Pratt joins Ryan Braun from 2007 as the only Brewers rookies to record an RBI in 6 consecutive games. Pretty impressive there. Brewers trying to hunt down that one seed in the National League. Let's take a look at some American League scores. The Rays currently lead the Rangers 6-5 in the 8th. That has some significance for the Twins, as the Rangers right now in the top chase spot in the American League wild card race. They are tied in the standings with the Toronto Blue Jays, who had their way in Kansas City this evening.
10: Two out, two on. First pitch swinging, and it's a base hit down the left field line. It's making its way into the corner as Kirk scores to make it 3-0. And then Isaac Collins, the left fielder, bobbles it in the corner, and that allows McAdoo to come all the way from first and score as Clement is standing at second, and the Blue Jays have taken a 4-0 lead.
12: Blue Jays would only stretch the lead against Daniel Lynch from there. They currently lead 9-1 going into the bottom of the ninth. And so Toronto, with that score, would likely pass Texas and be the top chase team at the end of the night. Orioles lost to the Red Sox 1-0. And the last game to update you on, the team that everybody's going after in the AL wildcard, the Cleveland Guardians. We told you earlier they won the first game of their doubleheader this afternoon. They are tied in the 10th right now with the Tigers. So that, of course, will swing everything a half a game from where it sits right now. But right now, the Twins are 4 games back of the closest playoff spot with, again, 21 to play. 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When we come back on the post-game download, we are going to hear from Derek Shelton as he'll have some reaction on tonight's loss in Chicago next. 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
12: It is time to get reaction on tonight's game. Our ears are on the clubhouse, brought to you by Minnesota Corn. White Sox jump in front with 4 runs early against Zebby Matthews and go on to win 4-1. Twins were held in check early by Eric Fetty, who went 5 scoreless tonight. And Derek Shelton, of course, asked about him to start his postgame presser.
19: I mean, he did a good job executing pitches. I mean, he's been tough on us all year. I mean, that's the third good start he's had against us, and we have not figured him out.
12: Yeah, Twins have never beaten Fetty in his long major league career, and so Shelty was asked, what is it about the way he pitches that the Twins just cannot figure out?
19: I think what he's done different times against us is, he's used the sinker, effectively. He uses the sweeper effectively, and he's kind of mixed and matched. He hadn't really stayed with the game plan throughout the three starts. Or he hasn't stayed with the same game plan is probably a better way to put it, throughout the three starts against us.
12: Yeah, so unpredictable, it sounds like, from Fetty, who gets to 500 tonight to get his record to 8-8. His ERA drops to 4 even for a guy who the White Sox were not even willing to commit a rotation spot to, but certainly in that mix right now. On the other side, Zebby Matthews dominant against the White Sox last weekend. Now tonight, a different story. He surrenders 3 home runs early. What did the manager see from Zebby?
19: Yeah, I thought he did a pretty good job of minimizing. I mean, the pitch to Vargas, like watching it live and then watching even the replay of it, I mean, it was a pretty good pitch. He took a good swing at it, and then we left 2 balls in the middle of the plate that got hit. But other than that, he was able to, you know, kind of navigate through and gave us a chance to win the game. We just, offensively until the ninth, we just really didn't get anything going.
12: Yeah, for the home runs from Zebby, Shelty was right about the pitch to Vargas. The 2 pitches to the Montgomerys were left over the middle and absolutely crushed. What Zebby's probably regretting the most, though, is the walk to Benintendi, which preceded the 2-run shot from Colson Montgomery. That made it a 4-0 game, and at that point it did kind of feel like it was the White Sox night. It's really been the White Sox season. They are 74-67, first place in the American League Central, and Shelty acknowledges that this turnaround has been spearheaded by the lineup.
19: Yeah, I mean, they're leading the American League in runs scored. And in this ballpark, if you get the ball in the air, I mean, there were even a couple balls that, you know, Antonacci hit a ball, or it was either Antonacci or Teal hit a ball that got to the wall that I thought was a pop-up. So they do a really good job of capitalizing on mistakes, and they've done it all year long.
12: Yeah, no doubt about it. They put pressure on you playing like a potential postseason team, and we're going to hear from some of the White Sox hitters on the pregame show tomorrow as the Twins try and level up the series. Our ears have been on the clubhouse, brought to you by Minnesota Corn, continuously working to promote sustainable practices, develop new uses, and maintain thriving rural economies for Minnesota's 24,000 corn farmers. We finish out the night with a trip around the bases next on your home for Twins baseball.
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2: This is the Affinity Plus Federal Credit Union postgame download as the White Sox are able to beat the Twins tonight 4-1. 25th game this year, the White Sox have hit three homers or more in the same game, tying them with the Cincinnati Reds for the most such games this season. Chicago 17-8 in those games. It is time to circle the bases. They are brought to you by Toyota. At first base, tonight was the fifth consecutive game that Shelty penciled in the exact same lineup. The last time the Twins used the same starting lineup for five straight games, April 11th, 2014, through April 17th, 2014. Twins manager Ron Gardenhire went with Brian Dozier, Joe Mauer, Trevor Plouffe, Chris Colabello, Jason Kubel, Josemeel Pinto, Kurt Suzuki, Aaron Hicks, and Pedro Florimone. That 2014 lineup went 4-1. This year's version has gone 3-2. At second base, Eric Fetty, another typical start against the Twins, five shutout innings while giving up just three hits. He has six consecutive starts against the Twins where he went five innings or more, allowing four or fewer hits and two or fewer runs while his team won the game. The only starting pitcher with six or more such starts in a row against the Twins, Justin Verlander and Michael Wacha. At third base, Colson and Braden Montgomery both homered against Zebby Matthews. It's the first time that both Montgomerys have homered in the same game for the White Sox. The last Twins pitcher that gave up homers to two different guys with the same last name was Irvin Santana on July 10th of 2015 against the Tigers. It was J.D. Martinez and Victor Martinez. Those guys played together for a long time. Twins won that one with a seven-run ninth inning, which included a walk-off three-run homer from Brian Dozier. And at home plate, Colson Montgomery and Miguel Vargas both hit their 30th homers of the season tonight. The Sox are the only team to have multiple games who have reached the 30-homer mark, with Munetaka Murakami sitting at 29. The 24-year-old Colson Montgomery is the third youngest White Sox to reach the mark behind Eloy Jimenez and Frank the Big Hurt Thomas. That's what you find when circling the bases, brought to you by your local Toyota dealers. Toyota, let's go places. Another night game for game two of this series. It'll be slightly earlier tomorrow with a 6:10 first pitch. Taj Bradley will be on the mound for Minnesota opposite left-hander Anthony Kay for the White Sox, so that run of identical lineups will probably come to an end. The 6:10 start means that we'll hit the air for the pregame lineup card beginning at 5:30. We want to thank our team working in studio tonight. For Mark Janowski, Andrew Halverson, and Cameron Green, I'm John Vitas saying so long from Target Field. This is your home for Twins baseball.
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4: Swung on and lined down the left field line. Stay fair. It is fair and it's down into the corner. And it's a two-run double for Ryan Jeffers.
5: Hit high in the air, right field, might have a chance, get up. This ball is out of here. Kiesel, two-run homer. Twins have tied it up 4-4.
4: Swung on and hit well for Bell. Deep left center field for Josh. That's headed for the bullpen and gone for a three-run homer.
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7: You know, Angel Reese and Asia Wilson, and is it just so many performance, Paige Beckers, mm-hmm. where it's just like the stars are putting an excellent product on the court. The Minnesota Lynx are still the number one seed, and Nafisa Collier didn't even play for most of the season. And yep. so, you know, if we could get to the point, or if their leadership can help us get to the point where the basketball is the focus mm-hmm. and the players, plural, are the focus, the WNBA has so much potential.
8: Look, and this is for me. I'm an Aces fan. I'm here in Las Vegas. I mean, I'll cover the Aces. I'd rather just go to an Aces game as a fan.
7: Yeah.
8: Because that's how much fun it is. The environment is entertaining. The team is obviously good. If you don't know, if you've been under a rock, they're champions three out of the last 4 years.
7: Yeah,
8: they're really good. Asia Wilson, you may not know about her. She's a four-time MVP, maybe five-time MVP.
7: In a row.
8: Right? You know what I mean? Like, yeah, she's one of the – actually, she is the best player on the planet right now.
7: Yeah.
8: Right? And that's no slight to anyone else, because I recognize Olivia Miles. She was a great player at Notre Dame.
7: Yep.
8: She was a great player at TCU. She's a great player in the league. There's no shock. Paige Beckers, you mentioned,

0: College Football Update.
1: Dre, got a closer one than Michigan State probably would like at this stage of the game and early in the fourth quarter. Michigan State leads Toledo 25-20. They literally just took the lead over Toledo. They were down a minute ago. We're like, whoa, hold on. Mm-hmm. What's going on? Pat Fitzgerald in his first year there at Michigan State, he don't want to get off to that L, right? He don't want that L early on, but they have a lead right now. But it's, like I said, it's still plenty of time in the fourth quarter. They're up now 27-20 as the two-point conversion was good.
2: Yeah, I mean, we went into the break like, oh, yeah, you know, upset alert, fourth quarter, Michigan State's down. So, you know, that was a timely touchdown for them. And the two-point conversion is huge because it makes it a full touchdown advantage. But, yeah, Green does not want those kind of problems to start off with an L against this competition.
1: No, not at all. I mean, because Fitzgerald, look, they're looking for him to lead the Spartans to their first winning season since 2021, right? They were 11-2 that year. So ever since then, it has not been rainbows and puppy dogs. So, of course, they want him to get them back on track where they need to be. They've had four consecutive losing seasons, which is the longest active streak in the Big Ten. Look, the Big Ten brags about a lot, Dre. They ain't bragging about that.
2: Nah, that's one that they're keeping close to the vest. And if they can go ahead and push that out to double digits, then maybe after the fact they'll be like, we wasn't scared. And, you know, it was a big win, a team effort. But right about now, it's some tightness going on with the Michigan State locker room.
1: What they'll say if they get this dub, and especially if they're able to, like you said, extend the lead at the end, they'll say, now that's a good football team right there.
2: Exactly.
1: Now you know Toledo's a good football team. You know they're really well coached.
2: Yeah, well coached. They're well coached. They were ready, you know, well disciplined, and, right, and they played some good football. But you know, our boys had to dig deep to prevail.
1: Those guys, they have grit. Those guys are tough. They're well coached. Just because there's not a number next to them doesn't mean that there's some slouch, man. Now look here.
2: Exactly.
1: That's a tough program, right? That program's going places.
2: It's almost like we've heard football speak before.
1: Yeah.
2: I don't know. It's amazing.
1: Been there, done that, huh? So currently, Michigan State's up 27-20, 10:37 left to go in that one. We'll keep you updated on it here on Game Night on ESPN Radio, the all-new ESPN app, SiriusXM Channel 80, and tune in. He's Andre Stellings. I'm Q Myers. There's a new head coach with Penn State. Penn State, obviously they had James Franklin. He was the one that there were so many jokes made about. Like, man, James can't win the big game. He can't get it done. He gets fired. In comes a guy that I never thought would leave Iowa State, Matt Campbell. I got so much respect for Matt Campbell. This is a dude, Dre, that's put so many players in the league, and he just been there at Iowa State, been there at Iowa State. The NFL's come calling a few times, and he's just been happy right there, and all of a sudden Penn State gets him. So now it's on him to get that program turned around and not just win games, but do like James Franklin couldn't do and win the big one.
2: Exactly, like getting over that hump. Because when you look at a program like Penn State, who's been – ranked in the top five, it feels like every season for about the last decade, it's almost it's statistically unlikely for a team to be ranked that high for that long and never get over the hump. And so Campbell is coming in. Penn State had a very down year last year, so he has the opportunity to come in and you know, like you said, kind of turn the program around. But he really only has to bring it back to the level it was a couple years ago and then win when it comes to the big games.
1: Yeah, and look, he's 4-6 in his career against AP top 10 teams.
2: Yeah.
1: Right? Franklin went 4-21.
2: Yeah.
1: Right, against AP top 10 teams. Look, the thing about Penn State, as we know, they're going to be able to recruit.
2: Yeah.
1: No problem. So with what Coach Campbell's going to be able to do with that extra talent that he should be able to bring into Penn State, he should get it done. But as Booger McFarland said, the pressure is on immediately.
3: Because you fired James Franklin, and I'm going to throw last year away, but traditionally, James Franklin, you could book him in for 9-10 wins a year. He just wasn't going to win the big one. Matt Campbell, basically brings Iowa State to Happy Valley, Rocco, a bunch of transfers, and I love Matt. I thought Matt should have left 4 or 5 years ago. Man, 8-4 is not going to get it in Happy Valley next year. Like this season, it's not going to get it. Veteran quarterback, you got everything that Penn State brings. Schedule was very, very favorable for Penn State, all right? I think, like, is 10 wins asking too much for Penn State? I think Matt needs that. Like, so when you talk about pressure, the way I equate pressure is this, especially in college football. If you got 12 games, who has to win 9 or 10 games? I think Matt Campbell has to win 9 or 10.
2: Yeah, so I guess the question is it pressure or is it valid expectations? Because as you laid out, Matt Campbell is 4-10 against, top five?
1: 4-6.
2: 4-6
1: against AP top 10 teams.
2: Against top 10. Well, but that was at Iowa State, right? Yeah. You know what I'm saying? Like, you know, so if you were 4-6 with that level of talent that you could bring in, I think it's reasonable to expect that he would be able to come in and lead a bigger program with more talent coming in to 10 wins. In today's college football's scheduling, 10 wins isn't what it like used to when I was growing up. If a team won 10 wins, they were, you know, they might have been undefeated. You know what I'm saying? But these days, it's 13, 14 games a lot of times. So, you know, just winning 10, I feel like that's a very reasonable expectation.
1: I do too. And look, the one thing I know about Matt Campbell, the reason why I'm a big fan of him is because he can coach ball.
2: Yeah.
1: Right? I mean, he again, was there at Iowa State. He really got that program turned around, right? He had the most single season and career wins in school history and took the Cyclones to number 7 in the AP poll back in 2021, their highest ever, right? I mean, the dude could flat-out coach. And, again, I'm a big NFL guy. You look around the league, there's a ton of Iowa State representation.
2: Oh, yeah.
1: There's a ton of Iowa State representation. Hell, the Houston Texans were so infatuated with Iowa State, they went and drafted 2 wide receivers from Iowa State. They're like, nope, I don't want one. I'm going to treat them like Noah's Ark. I need 2.
2: Give me both of them.
1: Exactly. Exactly.
2: Yeah.
1: He puts talent into the league, so he obviously is a really good coach. He's got guys that aren't necessarily the highest stars, which the stars don't really matter. All you got to do is get them into your program and coach them up. But he's able to do that and put that skill set in. Hell, I'm here in Vegas. He had Darian Porter there. Darian Porter arrived at Iowa State as a wide receiver. Guess what he entered the league as? A cornerback.
2: Yep.
1: That's good coaching right there.
2: Exactly. He coached him up in an entirely new position.
1: Yes.
2: And you know, I will say Campbell's not the only new coach in a new place that's of interest.
1: Yeah.
2: We mentioned that he's replacing James Franklin. Well, Franklin's moved on to Virginia Tech. So I'm curious to see what he's able to do to kind of rebuild Virginia Tech. Mm-hmm. If he does bring them back to prominence, might he be able to win the big game at this new location? But the one, and obviously Lane Kiffin is kind of his own category of new coach in a new new location.
1: Yeah.
2: But the one that catches my eye the most, and I'm biased, and you know I admit it. You know, I'm an alum of the University of Michigan. Kyle Whittingham.
1: Oh, man.
2: You know,
1: that catches my attention, too, brother. I love what he did at Utah.
2: Yep.
1: I can't wait to see what he does in Michigan.
2: Yep. And, you know, for a lot of the same reasons of what we were talking about with Matt Campbell. Mm-hmm. It's like Utah was a program that was not considered a major program, right?
1: Right.
2: And then he comes in and, you know, he replaces Urban Meyer and just leads them to 2 decades of very high-level play, particularly for a program that's not known for football. And so for him now to have the resources at hand of the University of Michigan and the big house and and all that comes with it, and, you know, have a quarterback in Underwood that I want to see what he looks like in year 2 as well, I'm very interested to see what the blue looks like.
1: Man, I was so shocked when we heard the news that Whittingham was leaving Utah at the end of the season.
2: Yeah.
1: I was like, what? Don't you talk to me
2: pearls.
1: Like that. Yeah, exactly. Like, hey, man, look, show some respect, man. You know how old I am, show a little respect.
2: Mm-hmm.
1: And then to find out that he was going to land at Michigan.
2: Yeah.
1: Man, Michigan fell up as far as I'm concerned. So, yeah, I'm excited to see what he's going to do there with Big Blue. I'm also excited to see how LSU and Clemson get it done on the field. That's next on ESPN Radio.
0: Coming up on the Monday edition of Unsportsmanlike with Evan Cohen, Chris Canty, and me, Michelle Smallman, we'll react to a full slate of college football games and look ahead to an early season battle in the ACC on Unsportsmanlike. 6 a.m. Eastern right here on ESPN Radio, ESPN2, and ESPNU.
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0: Hey, it's Michelle Smallman, and coming up Monday from week one in college football, all the U.S. Open action and everything in between. We'll react to it all during my Upon Further Review. 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
27: 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No one is going to catch him. Touchdown off the block.
28: Out of the option, hand it off to the... 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Wide open, Jacobson. Touchdown.
29: Here's the kick. It's blocked. Oh, he came right up the middle and blocked him. They're going to scoop it up and throw it. Touchdown.
30: Down. There's a go. 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He's in. Right side. Touchdown, Totino Gray.
31: Hand off up the middle, got room and could get to the house. Lauer scores the touchdown.
32: Hand off goes again. Schaefer around the right end, turns the corner upfield, and he goes into the end zone for a touchdown.
33: Field goal attempt for Karski. Line drive, it's got the distance, it's high enough, and it's good! He nailed it! Cole Karski hits the field goal.
29: Mossberg under center, split back behind him. Mossberg takes one way, takes the other way, goes back to the left, and it's caught! Buccaneers win! Buccaneers are going to the football!
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35: 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I'm Ryan Phelps, broadcasting live all across the Minnesota Sports Radio Network, and we are streaming through NSPN.tv. This marks year number 20 of After the Game, a tradition that... Boy, we're just thrilled to have you with us all these years, and we're back for more this year. More of the same scores, highlights, but we'll have correspondents from radio stations checking in from all across the state. Ryan Iverson will join us here in a few minutes. Mike Grimm, voice of the Gophers, stops by with this week's homegrown hero. This week it's Tony Nelson from Tracy Milroy Ballatin, offensive lineman for the Gophers. Gophers, by the way, victorious last night in a rout over Eastern Illinois. So welcome and thank you for joining us. Just a thrill. Week one. Unbelievable. Already already cruising along, and we had a couple, we had 4-0 week games. We had a bunch of Thursday night games, and a handful here Friday night. Well, more than a handful. Let's see, we had 99 last night, 74 more tonight. So, I guess without further ado, let's bring down that music. Let's bring up this one here, and let's get to the, we're going to hit the Thursday scores first. They're completed. The Friday scoreboard about half complete right now, and I've got highlights as well, game recaps. We'll get to all of that here in our first few minutes of the program. All right, let's do this. Is that playing? Yeah, there we go. All right, let's hit the Friday night scoreboard, Thursday night scoreboard to get things started here. We get our scores from the Strib Varsity site, and we will begin with Goodridge Grigla over Hancock by a score of 20-8. It was Pillager over Warroad 37-20, the final in that one. Oh, hold on 1 second here. Let's do this. Got to get this these tunes going here. We need a little music bed to play underneath us. All right. We'll just bring that one back. Okay, here we go. Manolan Wobbin over Walker Hackensack Akeley 41-0. Apple Valley over Rochester John Marshall 28-14. Barnesville defeated Roseau 34-24. Big Lake over De La Salle 54-12. Cromwell Wright over Little Fork Big Falls 58-20. East Grand Forks beat Staples Motley 31-6. I've got Eastview over Farmington 34-11. A lot of excitement for Lightning fans. Edina over Hopkins 35-14. Elk River beat Bemidji 44-20. I've got Esco over Pequot Lakes 19-13. Monaga defeated Maple Lake 42-12. Forfeit here as Brooklyn Center gets the win over Minneapolis South. Mora over Proctor 50-0. Warren Alvarado Oslo defeated Ortonville 62-26, the final in that one. Irondale over Park Center 28-6. Moorhead beat Rogers 48-30. Highlights from WDAY coming up in that game. Kitson County Central over Rothsay 27-0. Simley beat Minneapolis North 42-6. We've got St. Francis over Robbinsdale Cooper 25-14, the final in that one. Let's see. St. Francis over Robbinsdale Cooper 25-14. St. Paul Como Park over Concordia Academy 12-6. Highland Park over Richfield 42-7. We've got Creighton Durham Hall with a big win over St. Thomas Academy. That one was at TCO. And a little bit of a scare, kind of a tragedy in that one, as one of the railings collapsed at the end of the game and sent a number of Creighton Durham Hall fans down to the stadium floor. I don't know any updates on that at all, but pray that everybody that was involved in that is okay. We've got Zimmerman over Providence Academy 21-0. Red Lake County over Pine River Bacchus 42-6. Bagley defeated Ataborup West 22-20. Hills Beaver Creek, the defending nine-player champs, they defeated Adrian Ellsworth 38-6. Wayzata topped Andover 37-26. Eden Prairie over Anoka 36-14. Ashby Brandon Evansville beat Ottertail Central 30-14. We've got Orono over Becker 35-28. Black Duck beat Bertha Hewitt 28-15. Laverne over Blue Earth 41-0. They play for, they're down in Blue Earth, that one was. Brainerd over Buffalo 38-32. Cass Lake Bena beat Red Lake 50-0. Centennial over Rosemount 20-0. Coon Rapids topped Osseo 48-12. Nevis beat Crookston 38-0. Dassel Cokato over Rockford 27-13. Duluth East winners over Rock Ridge 36-25. We've got Bram over East Central 52-6, the final. Minnetonka top Eastridge 14-7. Eden Valley Watkins over ACGC 46-14. Edgerton winners over Cedar Mountain 60-14, the final. Foley beat Glencoe Silver Lake 52-14. Grand Rapids over Cloquet 56-14. Holy Family, winners over New London Spicer, 17-7. Jackson County Central over Maple River, 43-22. Howard Lake Waverly Winstead, winners over Jordan, 27-7. Another 41 donut score here as Painesville beat KMS. That's the third 41-0 we've had on a Thursday night. Kingsland over Bethlehem Academy, 48-8. Lacoparra Valley beat GFW, 32-6. Fertile Belle Trammy over Lake of the Woods, 20-0. We've got Blaine over Lakeville North, 30-0. LeSueur Henderson edges Lester Prairie, 34-30. It was Tracy Milroy Ballanton over McRae, 38-16. Again, these are your Thursday night week one scores. We'll get to Friday here in just a moment. Mineota over Minnesota Valley Lutheran, 44-6. Melrose top Montevideo, 60-0. McGregor over Northwoods, 28-0. Maple Grove beat Stillwater, 15-0. TMB over McRae, 38-16. Minnewaska over Morris, Chicago, Alberta, 24-15. Lakeville South beat Moundsview, 28-21. Hastings over New Prague, 38-12. Belgrade Bruton El Rosa, winners over New York Mills, 33-0. You've got Nicollet over Renville County West, 26-20. Fauston beat Norman County East Yule and Hitterdall, 40-18. Sabika top Northern Keller, 62-18, the final in that one. Belle Plaine over Norwood Young America, 43-7, the final there. We've got Osakis over St. Cloud Apollo, 30-0, the final. Park Christian beat Polk County West, 33-6. White Bear Lake over Park of Cottage Grove, 48-28. We've got Perham over Park Rapids, 41-13. Redwood Valley defeated Pipestone last night, 49-12. Hutchinson over Princeton, 35-14. Forest Lake beat Prior Lake, 32-8. New Ulm Cathedral over Red Rock Central, 47-6. Robbinsdale Armstrong beat Burnsville 33-7. Chatfield over Rochester Lured 24-7. Royalton winners over Kimball 32-26. Rush City top Mesabi East 26-0, the final in that one. RTR winners over YME 34-0. Shakopee beat Egan 9-7. Mayor Lutheran winners over Sibley East, 38-0. South St. Paul over Minneapolis Camden, 27-24. Two Rivers knocks off the defending champ, Spring Lake Park, 28-22. Springfield Cruises, 80-19 over Canby. It was Champlain Park shutting out St. Michael Albertville, 35-0. BGMR shuts out Underwood, 36-0. Waconia over Northfield, 35-14. Waterville Legion Morristown defeated Southland, 20-8. Woodbury over Roseville, 21-0. GHEC Truman, winners over Westbrook Walnut Grove, 42-14. I've got Barnum over Ely, 38-14. Fridley, winners over Spectrum, 56-0. And Holdingfort edges St. Cloud Cathedral by a score of 7-6. I've got, hang on a second here. I just realized my music's not playing. Oh, there we go. We did all that without music. But you get locked into the zone here, not paying attention to what else is going on. There we go. Got to get that fat music bed underneath us. All right, so those were your Thursday week one scores. Now let's go to your Friday night early scoreboard. We get our scores from Strib Varsity. And here is what they have got so far here on a week one Friday night. Winnemac over Clearbrook-Gonvick, 30-28. Hibbing beat Pine City, 14-2. Upsala-Swanville over Parker's Prairie, 30-8. It was Border West over Stephen Argyle, 26-20. Breck, winners over St. Paul-Harding-Humboldt, 48-0. Hermantown top Duluth-Denfeld, 48-13. Hill Murray, winners over Chisago Lakes, 49-0 in that one. We've got, Bloomington-Kennedy over Roosevelt, 18-13. St. Cloud Tech beat North St. Paul 44-12. Ogilvy top Silver Bay 32-20. St. Paul Johnson, close one here, just in front of St. Agnes 21-20. Gubbies get the win. DGF over Thief River Falls 42-9. Hillcrest Lutheran beat Northern Freeze 14-8. It was Southridge over Verndale 14-12, the final in that one. Bloomington Jefferson over Minneapolis Washburn, 20-16, the final in that one. Alexandria comes from behind to defeat Chanhassen 9-7. Breckenridge over Benson 35-22. Byron, this one's listed in progress. Byron in front of Holy Angels 36-0 at last check. Delano over Detroit Lakes 35-6. Cass and Manorville beat St. Paul Central 61-6. We've got Albany over Litchfield 38-24. Annandale beat Little Falls 28-8. Lakeview over Medelia 38-0. Marshall all over West Tonka 49-14. Martin County West cruises 60-0 past Windham. It was Monticello over Sauk Rapids Rice 48-21. Mountain Iron Buell over Cherry 72-28. Totino Grace beat Ricori 20-8. It was Cambridge Isani winners over Sartell 14-6. Lake Crystal Welcome Memorial over St. James by a score of 48-6. We've got Wabasso shutting out Buffalo Lake Hector Stewart 63-0. Watertown Mayor over Mille Lacs 37-6. Heron Lake Okabena Fulda winners over Mountain Lake Area 52-0. Wilmer leading Fergus Falls. This one listed in progress still 41-3. Mille Lacs over Big Fork 44-14. And the last one we have is still listed in progress, which this one is actually, it started late. Chaska in front of Rochester Mayo by a score of 7-3. So we're going to take a quick break here and come back with more segment two coming your way. We're going to have Ryan Iverson joining us as we'll talk a little football. We'll reminisce a little bit about an old friend, David LeVake, who passed away in July, a regular contributor every week on this program for many, many years. Sadly passed away at 50 years old earlier this year. So we'll talk with Ryan Iverson about many things, that being one of them. One segment in the books, 20 years in the books as well. After the game, a Minnesota tradition. Back with more in just a moment.
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1: No limits. Welcome to St. Thomas Athletics.

0: on After the Game. Ryan Phelps with you here on a beautiful early September Friday night. It's week one as we're back into our 20th year on the air here in Minnesota. Can't believe it. Hard to believe. We've had so many great guests. One of them, a little more recent addition to the family, Ryan Iverson, joins us here in segment two. Good to hear from you again, sir.
1: Yeah, how you doing, Ryan? I love the opening there, too. That sounds great. I can't believe you've been doing it for 20 years, man.
0: Isn't that nuts?
1: That's awesome.
0: Yeah,
1: that's
0: just
1: awesome.
0: Just crazy.
1: Time flies when you're having fun.
0: It sure does. And, you know, when we head into the year every year, I always think, man, it's, you know, like tonight, 88 degrees. We got games delayed because of heat warnings and things like that. And then you blink and you're in a full parka, freezing at a game, and it's so
1: funny you said that. So we called on CCX the Maple Grove Stillwater game last night, and it was, I think, 92. We probably had 30 cramping, you know, delays.
0: Yeah,
1: because the kids were cramping. And I said the exact same thing on air with John. I said, in 2 weeks we'll be wishing for this weather. It just it's so weird when it's so hot and it's still light out at night too.
0: Yeah. So how's the family doing?
1: Everyone's great. Max is up at NDSU.
0: Yep.
1: Playing basketball. Had a great summer. Really, really loves it up there. And obviously really excited for North Dakota State football, too. That was a big win last weekend. And my daughter Addie is going into her senior year, so going through the recruiting there. And then my little guy Baylor starts fourth grade travel in a couple weeks. So
0: oh, nice.
1: Keeps moving on.
0: Gosh, nice span. You cover quite a few years there.
1: Yeah, I know. We'll be about 80 when Baylor's graduating high school, but we'll still be going strong.
0: That's the way it goes. So heading into 2026 high school football, you were at a game last night. Tell us about that a little bit.
1: Yeah, Maple Grove, you know, which has arguably been the best team, you know, the last 6-7 years in high school football there. It was weird to see just because they lost so much talent, so many returning starters graduated. So a little sluggish, a little sloppy, but you could tell they got a bunch of sophomores and juniors making their first start. So they're going to be building probably a year away from being able to win the whole thing, I would say. But a lot of talent there. Stillwater, love Coach Labor out there. Just a tough-nosed player, and those kids played hard. They played well. So a lot of talent. Minnetonka, Shakopee.
0: Yeah.
1: I don't know. It feels like it's one of those years where it's just wide open, and those are usually pretty rare in Minnesota. You can kind of know the top one or two teams that are going to win it.
0: Moorhead's always impressive, or I should say they've been very impressive the last few years. They've got three future Gophers in their lineup. Looking forward to see what they can do kind of as a curtain call to their great finish, finishing runners-up last year to Edina.
1: Yeah, they were close, and obviously offensively, they're going to put up 40-plus points almost every game. The question for them is always, can they get that stop? And, you know, when you're playing the big schools in the cities that just have a lot of athletes, you got to be able to come up. Defense has to play a big role this year for them to get the job done, but they got the talent to do it.
0: As you look at the overall health, if you will, of Minnesota high school football, you watch a lot of it. I watch a lot of it, although I watch most of mine on a computer screen these days on NSPN, pull up 8 games at a time and kind of click around. What's your thought? How are you feeling about things?
1: Yeah, I think we're in a really good spot. I think the last 5 years there's been so much talent, and right now it's like we're kind of waiting for that next crop to step up, right? And so, but I looked last night, we were down on the field, before the game, and, these receivers that aren't even playing, they probably in JV, and Ryan, they're 6'2", 200 pounds already, you know what I mean?
0: It's crazy.
1: When I grew up in Eden Prairie, I was huge as a wide receiver at 6'3", 205, and so everyone's bigger, stronger, faster, but it still comes down to the simple things. I think that's what's beautiful about football is you watch these and it comes down to, leadership. Who's got that guy that everyone's going to follow and listens to? And are they disciplined? And, who's not getting penalties? Like all those little tiny things. Who watched film? Who is more prepared? Like that's what the game of football always comes down to. And that's what I think makes it so fun.
0: I want to play something here. I'm not sure if you're able to hear it. The listeners sure will. I'm going to pop this up. A little Bruce Springsteen as we're heading into our 10 o'clock break. We got a little bit of time yet here as we're visiting with one of our favorite guests, Ryan Iverson. We've had you on at 9:45 for a couple of years now, and at 10:30 every Friday night, we would be joined by David LeVake.
1: Yep.
0: Sports writer for the Star Tribune, big Bruce Springsteen fan. I queued up a little Glory Days for him here. And, you know, just I can't say enough about him. If you don't know and you're listening, if you know who David LeVake is, a longtime writer. He and I went to college together at the U and graduated from the journalism school at the same time. And he passed away July 18th of a neurological disease. Sad passing. He was 50 years old, and I know that you knew him well. He was a guy that covered the high school beat so well, going back to when you were in school, Ryan.
1: Yeah, he was a great, great guy. He did a lot of interviews over the years, and I loved how fun he made reading high school football again, you know, doing the pick 'em games every week, and just having a sense of humor. And then when in the broadcasting booth, a lot of times he'd be at games, at some of these big games, and he'd always say hi, always, you know, he remembered things from years. Like, great journalists remember things, and he knew every detail, and he was just easy to talk to. He never had an ego. I just thought he was a really good guy, and he genuinely cared about what he wrote about.
0: Yeah, he certainly did. And high school football, he loved, of course. High school hockey, I think, was his biggest passion, being an East Side St. Paul guy growing up in the St. Paul Johnson neighborhood, and playing at Phelan Park as a kid. Baseball, hockey, all of those things, and probably more. Ryan, he was more of an athlete of my caliber than yours, so he and I both kind of played through our youth and high school, but got to really live out that sports dream, bringing it to the readers every day on Star Tribune.
1: Well, you and I were just texting, and I didn't know that he had passed until you had texted me, and so that really hit me hard tonight, because he was, that's a loss for everybody. So I know you were really close with him, so sorry for you as well, but he was just a really good guy.
0: Yeah, no doubt. Well, we're going to pay tribute to him as we go out through the night here, and like I said, it was July 18th that he passed away, and we had his service in August. He has a daughter that graduated 2 years ago from Stillwater. And just a lot of great family at his service. So a lot of high school league dignitaries, Star Tribune, many broadcasters and writers and things like that. So he's one of those guys.
1: You didn't know anybody who had a negative thing to say about him.
0: No, of course.
1: The fact that all those people showed up for him that he wrote about, maybe that sometimes was critical about, but they respected him and liked him enough. That's awesome.
0: Exactly. So we raise a glass to David LeVake tonight on this program, as he was with us for many, many years. And like I said, he and I went to college together, and by this time he'd say, thanks for playing the boss. Now quit talking about me and move on. And so we will, but we'll honor David occasionally throughout this year, and as we're celebrating 20 years here on After the Game, just with our 20th season beginning here tonight. Ryan Iverson, our guest, your son's playing college basketball. Now I'll leave you with this, as we're running a little short on time, but how was that departure? How was the move as a father?
1: Yeah, it's a great question. It was very difficult. And I think dads that have are really close to that oldest son, right? When that's your first one, and you think of all the hours and all the talks and the preparation and the travel, and to have them go live out their dream. I always said it's like the most bittersweet day. You're so proud to be there and to get to that stage, and then you get home and you realize that's your best buddy that you watch all the sports games with, that he would be in here right now goofing off with me while I'd be on the radio with you, right? Like, just that kind of stuff. So it was a big change, but I couldn't be more proud of him. And the fact that he loves it up there, loves the guys, loves the coaches, it makes it easy.
0: Yeah, yeah. I've got one that's a senior this year. Soccer team's 3-0. They went to state for the first time in school history last year, looking to get back there again. And then another one, a sophomore. So we got a few more years yet. And, of course, you've got the pipeline coming through yet for a while yet.
1: Yeah, I'll be on with you for another 20 if that works for you.
0: It sounds good to me. I appreciate the time. Enjoy the week one spoils, Labor Day weekend. Have a safe and happy one, and we'll meet you a week from now for week two.
1: Sounds great, Ryan, and congrats again on 20 years.
0: Hey, thanks, buddy.
1: Yep, take care.
0: That's Ryan Iverson, does games for CCX, the high school league, does the state football championships. Just a pleasure to have him on, a two-sport college athlete, football and basketball, hailing from the fighting city of Eden Prairie, Minnesota. We've got just a minute here before our 10 o'clock break. We've got plenty more coming up here on the show as we're celebrating 20 years of After the Game. Ryan Iverson checking in. Speaking of the Gophers, Mike Grimm, voice of the Gophers, will be joining us a little bit later on with his weekly Homegrown Hero segment. This week, we head out to western Minnesota, a little bit southwest, to Tracy Milroy Ballatin. Tony Nelson looking to get a starting spot on that offensive line for the Gophers. And we'll get a chance to hear from him and hear what it's like playing for the Gophers and also just representing your town, your community, and staying and playing for your hometown university. So we'll hear from Tony and Mike Grimm a little bit later on in the show. We'll have highlights from week one coming up after the break. Touchdown trivia at 10 o'clock as well. After the game continues, after this, a tradition 20 years in the making.
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11: New journey.
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0: Three claps. We're ready tonight. Three claps. Three claps. Three claps. 27 years ago, I sat in this locker room just like you guys, on a knee, getting ready to play a game. I walk down the locker room, it still smells the same. It takes you back real quick. One of the things that caught me was how fast 27 years goes by. There's so many people that live vicariously through you. I would give anything tonight to jump in one of these uniforms with you guys.
1: To do something I never had an opportunity to do. My father never saw me play. You play for your fathers tonight.
0: That feeling goes away. It goes away, and it doesn't come every Friday night. It comes when you get married. It comes when your child's born. So you get it, but you just don't get it every Friday night. You're going to miss that more than anything in the world. That's what I miss. And so you seniors that are focused on college, you're focused on your work after high school, what you're going to do next, you're focused on tomorrow, aren't you? You've got plenty of time for tomorrow. But these tonights, they're going by fast. You focus on tonight. This is about you guys. This is about the guys in this room that care about each other, that know there's only so many more of these nights left. It's about you. They're a faceless opponent. They just happen to draw the short straw tonight. Now get your asses ready to play. Win on three. One, two, three. Win!
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4: And welcome back to After the Game. Ryan Phelps with you here on a Week 1 Friday night. 20 years in the making. We heard that Boys of Fall intro there. And he says, can't believe it was 27 years ago. And I can't believe it was 30 plus when I was in high school. Just when you walk out now in August and early September, and you can still smell it in the grass, you can feel it in the heat. Ask your dads that were lucky enough to play high school football, those two-a-days back in the day. It stays with you. Stays with you forever. Appreciate Ryan Iverson joining us in our last segment. We'll have Mike Grimm, voice of the Gophers, coming up here in just a little bit. We've got touchdown trivia coming up in just a second, plus another check of your Friday night scores. We'll refresh the scoreboard and get you that. Plus highlights

questions for you. We start with 9-player. Hills Beaver Creek defeated Hillcrest Lutheran 46-22 in the championship last year. Hills Beaver Creek, who are they? Are they the Ponies, the Polars, or the Patriots? Hills Beaver Creek, Ponies, Polars, or Patriots? Now, you'll have to remember these or write them down, whatever you'd like to do, because we'll do the answers about 20 minutes from now, about 25 minutes from now, just after our 10:30 break. So Hills Beaver Creek, Class 1A, Mineota defeated Breckenridge 49-14. Mineota, are they the Bears, the Vikings, or the Lions? Class 2A, Jackson County Central, they defeated Goodyear 20-15. Jackson County Central, are they the Huskies, the Hawks, or the Hornets of Jackson County Central? Huskies, Hawks, or Hornets? The Class 3A championship game last year went like this. Annandale 17, Waseca 7. Who are the Annandale, or who is Annandale? Are they the Comets, the Cougars, or the Cardinals? What do you got for Annandale? Cougars, Cardinals, or Comets? I said that in the wrong order. Comets, Cougars, or Cardinals? Class 4A, Orono defeated Cass and Manorville 21-14. Orono, are they the Spartans, Springers, or Seahawks? Orono, Spartans, Springers, or Seahawks? What have you got for Orono? And then finally, I've got two more. We've got the Spring Lake Park defeating Chanhassen 24-21. Spring Lake Park, are they the Pirates, the Panthers, or the Pioneers? Spring Lake Park, Pirates, Panthers, or Pioneers? And now, finally, Class 6A, Edina defeated Moorhead 42-35. Are they the Edina Huskies, Hawks, or Hornets? What have you got for the Class 6A champs? Edina, the Huskies, Hawks, or Hornets? That's Touchdown Trivia. We're going to get some more music playing here and get you some scores and highlights from week one. Give me just 1 second here. Punching a lot of buttons as we're making our way through week one. Just like anything, it's always just a little bit rusty in week one. You got to relearn where all the keys are, where all the buttons are. But, oh, where's our tunes? Oh, here we go. So we'll get the week one scoreboard here. I'm going to hit refresh. We get our scores, by the way, from Strib Varsity, StarTribune.com, the Minnesota Star Tribune, Strib Varsity. I'm going to hit refresh on our Friday scores. 74 games listed tonight on Strib Varsity. Well, my there's a little inside baseball here, but my tunes aren't playing. What's going on with the music here on the computer? And we have no producer. I produce everything myself here, so we're kind of stuck. So I have to do this while trying to tap dance and chat with you guys. But it's not playing. It's just not playing. So we're going to do this instead. We'll bring this up. There we go. Well, we got some music anyways. All right. So let's hit that week one scoreboard. Friday night, September 4th. Hit the little shuffle button here and get the top, all the final scores at the top of the screen. All right, here we go. We've got Clearbrook Gonvick and Winnie Mac in action tonight. Winnie Mac gets the win 30-28. Hibbing over Pine City 14-2. Upsala Swanville winners over Parker's Prairie this evening 30-8. Border West over Stephen Argyle 26-20. Breck beats St. Paul Harding Humboldt 48-0. I've got Hermantown over Duluth Denfeld 48-13. Hill Murray blanks Chisago Lakes 49-0. Bloomington Kennedy over Roosevelt 18-13. St. Cloud Tech beat North St. Paul 44-12. Ogilvy tops Silver Bay 32-20. St. Paul Johnson over St. Agnes 21-20. It was a little tribute to David Levesque and the St. Paul Johnson win tonight. DGF over TRF, that's Seaford Falls. Dilworth Linen Felton gets

0: to win 42-9. Hillcrest Lutheran over Northern Freeze 14-8. Southridge over Verndale 14-12. Bloomington Jefferson beat Minneapolis Washburn 20-16. St. Anthony over Columbia Heights 35-28. Alexandria over Chanhassen 9-7. Sleepy Eye beat Bold 51-13. Breckenridge over Benson 35-22. Browerville over Frazee 26-21. Caledonia top Rushford Peterson 25-18. It was Deer River over Chisholm 30-0. We've got Aitken over Crosby Ironton 29-0. Delano beat Detroit Lakes 35-6. Hawley top Pelican Rapids 42-6, the final in that one. It was Lanesboro over Houston 34-0. Cass and Manorville blanked St. Paul Central 61-0. Cotter Hope over La Crescent Hoka 34-12. Albany beat Litchfield 38-24. Annandale winners over Little Falls 28-8. Lakeview beat Medelia by a score of 38-0. Marshall over West Tonka, final score there 49-14. We've got Martin County West over Windham 60-0. Monticello beat Sauk Rapids Rice 48-21. It was Mountain Iron Buell big over Cherry 72-28. Dawson Boyd doubles up Murray County Central 42-21, the final. We've got Two Harbors over North Branch 28-20. Totino Grace beat Ricori 20-8. Cambridge Isani tops Sartell 14-6. Lake Crystal Welcome Memorial over St. James 48-6. SMB top Winona 41-21. Wabasso blank Buffalo Lake Hector Stewart 63-0. Waseca over St. Peter 41-24. Watertown Mayor beat Malacca 37-6. Heron Lake, Okabena Fulda, 52-0 winners over Mountain Lake. Wilmer, big over Fergus Falls. Wilmer wins 41-3. I've got Mille Lacs over Big Fork 44-14. Byron beat Holy Angels 43-0. It was Cannon Falls over Randolph 44-8. Cleveland beat USC 39-14, the final in that one. Triton top Goodyear 21-14. Pine Island over Red Wing 13-6. Chaska beat Rochester Mayo 7-3. And it was Fairmont over Worthington 34-0. That's what we've got so far for finals here on Friday night. We've got a Thursday night scoreboard as well, but we'll wait on that. We hit those in the first segment. We'll get them once again just in case you didn't get those earlier or over the last 24 hours as those games wrapped up last night. I want to get to some highlights, though. Give me one second here. We're going to start with a great way to start the season. Matthew Davis on NSPN as Woodbury starts 2026 with a bang.
1: So Ethan Studer is a quarterback for the Royals. He is working from the shotgun. He does a handoff here. And a jet sweep, and then some to the 50, to the 40. Is he going to take it to the house on the first play of the season? How about that, ladies and gentlemen? What a way to start a high school football season. Mark Mathis taking it all the way to the house, 80 yards for the touchdown to start off the season.
0: And Woodbury rolls in that one. All right, let's go next to White Bear Lake, led by Brian White III. He had a monster game last night in week one. Here's Jeff Huffman with the call on NSPN.
2: All right, so they have to lead turnover on downs on the 37. And here comes Brian White right up the middle. He's going to go. Brian White the third with his third touchdown of the game.
0: White Bear Lake winners
2: yards on the scamper
0: over Park Cottage Grove 48-28, the final in that one. And I didn't get you a final of that Woodbury game. Let me grab that one here. 21-0, the final over Roseville in that one. Our good friend Jim Childs checking in from the Northland. Well, they were down, the Moorhead Spuds were down in Rogers last night, and the Spuds are back. We mentioned them earlier, runners-up last year, looking for more this season. Here's Jim Childs on WDAY.
3: Mack by himself. and hits Walker. Walker with a first down and more. He's got a chance to break it. He's free. He's at the 50, 40, 30, 20, 10. And that's the spectacular touchdown, a 93-yard strike, Feeney to Walker.
4: Jim, I've been telling you, there's nobody in the middle of the field. They haven't had anyone in the middle of the field, and they threw it to the middle of the field.
0: Moorhead winning that one, 48-30 over Rodgers. Moorhead 1-0 to start this 2026 season. They've got three Gophers on that Moorhead team. All right, this next one is a great... So we've talked for years. So we're in our 20th year of this show, and we have talked since day one back in 2005. Now you do the math on that, and you think, oh, that's not quite right. You guys should be in year 22. We had 2 years off. There was 2 years back in 17 and 18 when we thought, I don't know if we want to do this show anymore. Number of reasons. Anyways, here we are. We took those 2 years off. We're back again, and now so we're in... Even though we've been doing this 22 years ago we started, here we are in year 20. But one thing we talked about was going for two when you're down by a point late in the game. That's what happens here. But you got to get that touchdown first. Here's St. Cloud Cathedral as they cut the lead to one. John Tice with the call on NSPN.
5: Longmaker, he's back to pass. He's looking left, and he fires it over there. He's got a man. It's caught. To the 5-4-3-2-1. Touchdown! Touchdown, Crusaders!
0: My mistake, Phil McLaughlin with the call on NSPN. And now they decide to go for two on this one. And let's see what happens.
5: And they toss it on the left side. It's going to be a turnover, and it's a stop on defense. The Huskers hold.
6: Okay, now you got to get your onside kick team ready.
0: The Huskers of Holding Ford deny the two-point conversion with just seconds to play. Holding Ford 7, St. Cloud Cathedral 6. I love the call, though, and I'd go for it every time. You're down by a point, and you need two to win. Go for two every time. All right, now we've got another one here. Chatfield, as they try to extend their lead. This is CCTV, a new partner of ours. CCTV down in Chatfield with this highlight.
7: We're going to hand it off. Nope, we're going to pass down the seam.
5: There we go.
7: Complete to Logan Pearson. He's got it all running. Nice play. And that is going to be...
8: Great pass.
7: Whew.
8: Right on the money. 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
0: Chatfield winners last night over Rochester Lured 24-7, the final in that one. Minnetonka looking to be one of the top teams in the state this year. Their quarterback, Gutzmeyer, going to North Dakota next year. He's committed. They had their hands full last night with Eastridge. Here is Jeff Grayson with the call on NSPN. Happened to be the game winner.
9: Remember, they got great field position to take over. Gutzmer in the gun. Heads off to running. Running near the goal line. Touchdown. Touchdown, Minnetonka.
0: Tonka, 14-7, the final in that
9: Parker
0: one.
9: Parker running all three.
0: We heard a little bit earlier about Hill Murray. They blow it wide open as Phil McLaughlin, working double duty, had a game last night up in St. Cloud, working tonight in Maplewood. Hill Murray with a big night. Here's that highlight.
5: It's a running back here in the backfield. Play action pass. Got his man caught. And he breaks a tackle. Tries to break another tackle to the 40. He's got Pater in front of him. To the 20, to the 10, to the 5, 4, 3, 2, 1. Touchdown. Touchdown, Jake Dornan. His first touchdown on the season. It's a 60-yarder, and they strike fast.
0: Phil McLaughlin with the call. Let me see if we've got a final. I'm pretty sure we did have a final in that last segment from this one. And we do 49-0. Hill Murray with the win over Chisago Lakes. All right. Our good friend Fletcher Anderson headed out west today as Border West creates some breathing room in this one. This was a strip varsity game of the week.
1: Deal in the shotgun. He'll roll out himself, looking. He'll toss it up top, and it's caught. Looking is Mardig, and he's in! Brock Mardig shedding a couple of would-be tacklers and goes in for the touchdown.
0: Border West holding off Stephen Argyle Central 26-20 for the win tonight. And our final highlight, and you know how it goes, you got to pull the highlights when you can. Well, Chanhassen started the scoring on the road at Alexandria. Here's Ron Osterman on Strip Varsity.
10: The shotgun formation, pistol set with Delger behind, now rolling to his left, finds an opening, puts a little juke on the defender, and loses his helmet, but scores in the process.
0: Chanhassen runners-up last year in Class 5A. Well, runners-up tonight as well. Alexandria comes back to win that one tonight by a score of 9-7. All right, we're coming up here. We're short on time, actually. Let me take a break. I'm going to come back. We're going to hit the scoreboard once again and get you set for, just plenty coming your way here. Celebrating 20 years of After the Game, it's a Minnesota tradition here on Minnesota Sports Radio.
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24: Good day, gentlemen. It's a good day to think about responsibility. 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And make no mistake about it, gentlemen. 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
4: I wish I was like 6'9" so I could get with Leo. She, 'cause she don't know me, but yo, she's really fine. You know, I see her all the time, everywhere I go, and even in my dreams, I can scheme a way to make her mine.
0: Welcome back to After the Game. Ryan Phelps with you here on a week one Friday night. Still a little bit rusty. Going through the motions here a little bit, trying to get the all the music and various functions working properly. We're doing most of it. Some of them aren't working, so apologize for that. We're short on time here in this segment, so we'll just keep it right here for a few minutes. When we come back here after our 10:30 break, we'll have some more sounds of the game. We'll have interviews. We'll hear from Mike Grimm and Tony Nelson from Tracy Milroy Ballatin as our homegrown hero. We'll have your trivia answers for touchdown trivia. We went through those a little bit earlier tonight. Game recaps, one of my favorite segments. No, it is my favorite segment. We'll have the game recaps from the announcers who checked in from across the state. Those are great. So we'll have those from both last night and tonight. And what else have we got? Just a general look ahead at what's to come. Week two, week three, still early in the season. Trying to figure out how things will shake out here as we go on. So I appreciate you joining us here. We're on from 9:30 to 11 every game night. I want to thank all of you for joining us. So stick around. We still have 30 minutes to go. Scores, highlights, and game recaps from your correspondents from around the state. That's all coming your way next here on After the Game. A tradition 20 years in the making, After the Game on Minnesota Sports Radio.

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2: And welcome back to After the Game. Ryan Phelps here with you on a week one Friday night in Minnesota. Labor Day weekend. We've got state town ball going on this weekend as well. 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Two championships on Sunday. Class A at 1 o'clock, I believe. Class C at 6 o'clock. And then the B finals are on Monday, Labor Day Monday, at 1 o'clock. 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So if you get a chance, just go to MBA Baseball. You'll find out all of that. Or watch the games on NSPN if you want to as well. So, our business is not baseball, it's football, as we've got plenty to go here, another half hour yet. And I want to get to the touchdown trivia answers for you. So let me pull those up here. So we had, we're talking state championships from last year. That was the theme tonight. So we go 9-player through 6A. Here are your answers. All right, so 9-player. Last year's champ, Hills Beaver Creek. Were they the Ponies, Polars, or Patriots? It's the Hills Beaver Creek Patriots. Class 1A, the defending champ, Minneota. Are they the Bears, Vikings, or Lions? Of course, it's the Minneota Vikings. You should know that. They've won 47 games in a row. Jackson County Central, champs in Class 2A. Are they the Huskies, the Hawks, or the Hornets? Jackson County Central, Huskies. Annandale, they won it all last year in Class 3A. Are they the Annandale Comets, Cougars, or Cardinals? What have you got for Annandale? Well, they're the Cardinals. Class 4A, Orono, Spartans, Springers, or Seahawks? It's the Orono Spartans. The Class 5A champ, Spring Lake Park. Are they the Pirates, the Panthers, or the Pioneers? They are, in fact, the Spring Lake Park Panthers. And finally, if you don't know this one, I don't know what to do for you. Edina, the 6A champs, first ever football champs last year. Are they the Huskies, the Hawks, or the Hornets? Cake Eaters, as they're affectionately known. Even by themselves, they call themselves that. They're the Edina Hornets. And that, ladies and gentlemen, is touchdown trivia for week one. All right, we're going to hit the scoreboard here in just a moment. Actually, you know what? Let's do the scoreboard now, and then we'll do the broadcaster check-ins, the game recaps. And then before the 11 o'clock final buzzer, we'll hit the scoreboard one last time. All right, we're going to hit the Thursday night scoreboard to get things started. We had two game nights this week, 99 games on Thursday, another 74 here on Friday. So let's take a look at your Thursday scores. Goodridge Grigligatsky, 20-8 over Hancock. Pillager beat Warroad 37-20. It was Monoman Wobbin over Walker Hackensack Akeley 41-0. Apple Valley beat Rochester John Marshall 28-14. Barnesville over Roseau 34-24. Big Lake beat De La Salle 54-12. We've got Cromwell Wright over Little Fork Big Falls 58-20. East Grand Forks over Staples Motley 31-6. Eastview over Farmington 34-11. Edina topped Hopkins 35-14. Elk River over Bemidji 44-20. Esco beat Pequot Lakes 19-13. Monaga over Maple Lake 42-12. We've got, let's see, a couple blanks there. Missing a few scores. Mora over Proctor 50-0. Warren Alvarado Oslo beat Ortonville 62-26, the final there. Irondale over Park Center 28-6. Moorhead beat Rogers 48-30. Kitson County Central over Rothsay 27-0. Simley beat Minneapolis North 42-6. St. Francis over Robbinsdale Cooper 25-14. St. Paul Como Park, winners over Concordia Academy 12-6. St. Paul Highland Park over Richfield 42-7. Creighton Durham Hall over St. Thomas Academy 15-7. Zimmerman blanks Providence Academy 21-0. Red Lake County over Pine River Bacchus 42-0. We've got Bagley over Ada Borup West 22-20. Hills Beaver Creek over Adrian Ellsworth 38-6. Wyzetta over Andover 37-26. Eden Prairie beats Anoka 36-14. Ashby Brandon Evansville over Ottertail Central 30-14. Orono over Becker 35-28. Black Duck beat Bertha Hewitt 28-15. Laverne over Blue Earth 41-0. It was Brainerd over Buffalo 38-32. Cass Lake Bena over Red Lake 50-0. Centennial over Rosemount 20-0. Coon Rapids defeated Osseo 48-12. Nevis beat Crookston 38-0. Dassel Cokato over Rockford 27-13, the final in that one. Duluth East over Rockridge 36-25. We've got Bram over East Central 52-6, the final in that one. Minnetonka over Eastridge 14-7. ACGC and Eden Valley Watkins in action. EVW with the win 46-14. Edgerton over Cedar Mountain 60-14. Foley beat GSL 52-14. Grand Rapids over Cloquet 56-14. Holy Family topped New London Spicer 17-7. Jackson County Central defeated Maple River 43-22. We've got Howard Lake Waverly Winstead over Jordan 27-7. Painesville blanks KMS 41-Donut. Kingsland over Bethlehem Academy 48-8. Lacopara Valley winners over GFW 32-6, the final in that one. Let's see, we've got Fertibel Trammy over Lake of the Woods 20-0. Blaine beat Lakeville North 30-0. It was Tracy Milroy Ballaton over McRae 38-16. Maple Grove beat Stillwater 15-0. McGregor topped Northwoods 28-0. Melrose over Montevideo 60-0. Mineota winners over MVL 44-6. Minnewaska topped Morris, Chicago, Alberta 24-15. Lakeville South over Moundsview 28-21. Hastings over New Prague 38-12. Belgrade Bruton El Rosa over New York Mills 33-0. Nicollet top Renville County West 26-20. It was Faustin over Norman County East Eulen Hitterdal 40-18. Sabika defeated Northholm Kellyer 62-18. It was Belle Plaine over Norwood Young America 43-7. Osakis blanked St. Cloud Apollo 30-0. Park Christian over Polk County West 33-6 the final. White Bear Lake winners over Park Cottage Grove 48-28. Purim beat Park Rapids 41-13. Redwood Valley over Pipestone 49-12. Hutchinson beat Princeton 35-14. Forest Lake over Prior Lake 32-8. It was New Ulm Cathedral over Red Rock Central 47-6. Robbinsdale Armstrong beat Burnsville 33-7. Chatfield topped Rochester Lured 24-7. Royalton over Kimball 32-26. Rush City beat Mesabi East 26-0. RTR over YME 34-0. Shakopee edges Egan 9-7. Mayor Lutheran topped Sibley East 38-0. South St. Paul over Minneapolis Camden 27-24. Two Rivers over Spring Lake Park, the defending champs. Two Rivers upsets them 28-22. Springfield all over Canby 80-19. Champlain Park beat St. Michael Albertville 35-0. Badger Greenbush Middle River over Underwood 36-0. Waconia top Northfield 35-14. Waterville Division Morristown beat Southland 20-8. Woodbury over Roseville 21-0. GHEC Truman winners over Westbrook Walnut Grove 42-14. Barnum top Ely 38-14. Fridley over Spectrum 56-0. And it was Holdingford shutting down St. Cloud Cathedral as they stopped that last second or late in the game, last minute, try for two. Holdingford holds them off. They win 7-6, the final. We're going to take a break. We'll come back to do your Friday night scoreboard as After the Game continues on here in our final segment in this week one, a tradition 20 years in the making. We're on 9:30 to 11 every game night right here on Minnesota Sports Radio.

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0: of the game. Ryan Phelps with you in our final segment of this week one program. Let's run around the state now and hear from our broadcasters. We start up north and Joel Hoover talking about Elk River and Bemidji from the Bun, KBUN.
1: Joel. Two Class 5A teams with high hopes for the season clashed in Elk River last night, and it was the reigning Section 7 champion Elks that defeated Bemidji 44-20. Elk River jumped to a 16-0 lead thanks to an opening drive touchdown, a Bemidji fumble on its second play from scrimmage, and then a quick scoring drive that followed. The Lumberjacks answered with rushing touchdowns from Jack Zellman and Owen Vandermeer in the first half, but Elk River used another quick scoring drive right before halftime to take a 30-14 lead at the break. The Lumberjacks sustained several drives in the second half and outgained Elk River 356-287 for the night. They could not consistently turn those drives into points, and the Jacks were made to pay for two turnovers as well, as Elk River scored off both of them. The Elks power T was effective running the ball and got a big rushing touchdown from Braden Becker of 60 yards late, and they also got two passing touchdowns from quarterback Jackson Davis. For the Minnesota News Network, I'm KBUN Sports Radio's Joel Hoover on After the Game.
0: Thank you very much, Joel. Appreciate you coming back for another year. And boy, Elk River always tough, man. They've just had a run lately. All right, Devin Kruger, take it away.
2: Just before the lightning rolled in, Esko notched a season-opening victory 19-13 over Pequot Lakes in a Northeast White District contest. It was scoreless after the first. Then in the second, senior quarterback Connor Dahlman rushed for two of his three touchdowns to put Esko up 13-0. Pequot Lakes, after a rough six-minute stretch, got on the board with just 2 seconds left before the half on an 18-yard touchdown pass from Eli Martini to Tanner Jasmine, making it 13-6 at the break. Esko opened up the second half with a 13-play drive all on the ground, capped off by that third rushing touchdown from 2 yards out by Dahlman, who finished with 14 carries and 92 yards on the night. Pequot Lakes answered on the next drive with a 15-yard touchdown run by sophomore Vince Cradiville, but that would do it for the scoring. Pequot Lakes had the only two turnovers in the game, as Esko was able to run out the final minute and win it 19-13. For KLKS Talk 100.1 Radio, I'm Devin Kruger with After the Game and the Minnesota News Network.
0: All right, again, thank you, Devin. Another year on the air. Devin and I, just like Joel and I, go way back. Appreciate hearing from you boys tonight. Speaking of going way back, Jim Childs back in his old stomping grounds. Once a spud, always a spud. Jim, take it away.
3: From Rogers High School, it's the Rogers Royals playing host to the Moorhead Spuds, the 2025 runner-up in 6A. Rogers gets out to a 7-0 lead. The Spuds answer with 42 unanswered points. 5 touchdowns by Jet Feeney, 3 of them going to Zach Walker, as he had 7 receptions, 249 yards, and 3 touchdowns. David Mack added 2 touchdown receptions, and Tay Rich with a touchdown on a kickoff return. The Spuds end up with a 48-30 victory. For WDAY Radio, I'm Jim Childs on After the Game.
0: Thank you very much, Jim. Let's send it out to my guy, Fletcher Anderson, making his way back from way out west in western Minnesota tonight.
4: Top 10 9-player action between Border West and Stephen Argyle lived up to the hype tonight. The defensive first half paved the way for a high-scoring second. After scoring on the first drive of the game, via a 26-yard touchdown pass from Ashton Centerholm to Ryan Swanson, the power-running offense of the Storm was stifled as they were blanked the rest of the first half. 20 unanswered points followed for the Buccaneers on a 40-yard rushing TD from Trigg Olson, a 15-yard touchdown pass from Owen Deal to Brock Marte, and then a 62-yard touchdown reception from Sam Rinke to open up the second half. The Storm were finally able to get the offense clicking again late in the third with a touchdown rush from Kellen Johnson to cap it off. But a statement drive from Border West followed, driving the length of the field and punching in on a 25-yard rush by Brock Martick for his second of the night. An instant response in the form of an 80-yard touchdown strike to Ryan Swanson again on the first play of the drive, with the score at 26-20, where it would end after a defensive stop in scoring territory by the Bucs to start 1-0. For NSPN, my name is Fletcher Anderson.
0: Fletcher, appreciate it. Get home safe. We go from the Western Plains up to the Iron Range. And a new voice here on After the Game, John Toivonen.
5: One game, two nights. That's what it took to get in the Strib Varsity Featured Game of the Week between the Mountain Iron Buell Rangers and the Cherry Tigers in Mountain Iron Buell on a Thursday and Friday night. First of all, Thursday, we were ended early with about 10 minutes, 35 seconds left to go in the first half by lightning strikes, where they eventually called the game about a half hour later as it continued to lightning all night. At that time, the Rangers had the lead 22-14, just coming off a touchdown that was scored by their quarterback, Isaiah Elto. He did most of the line share of the scoring, or was at least involved with all the touchdowns for the Rangers. On the other side, the Tigers, Isaiah Asima, the Montana State commit, he was involved with most of the Tigers scoring. However, it was not enough, as the Mountain Iron Buell Rangers came out victorious in Section 7 single A battle by a score of 72-28. For NSPN Sports, I'm John Toivonen.
0: Hey, thanks, John. Appreciate that. We go from the Northeast to the Northwest. Here's Ron Osterman.
6: All right, here at Alexandria High School tonight, a battle of the top two ranked teams in Class 5A on a Star Tribune feature game. And we open the scoring with 5:07 left in the first quarter as Chanhassen gets a stop, and then on their first drive of the game, they go 57 yards, cap it off on an 11-yard run by quarterback Jake Kaiser. Extra point was good. They led it 7-0. Alexandria responded, going 80 yards and capped it off with a 3-yard pass from Aiden Steffensmeyer to Gavin Schroeder. The extra point was missed, and we ended the first quarter 7-6. The defenses then took over, the only scoring the rest of the game, a 28-yard field goal by Andrew Rauch of Alexandria on a 60-yard drive to cap it off. With 2 minutes and 12 seconds remaining, Alexandria held on, as with 2 minutes and 5 seconds remaining, Chanhassen missed a 28-yard field goal at the same goalpost that Rauch made his at, and the Cardinals hold on for the 9-7 victory on opening night. Reporting from Alexandria High School, Ron Osterman for NSPN.
0: Thank you very much, Ron. Let's go now to Phil McLaughlin, pulling double duty on a Thursday and Friday night.
7: Thank you, Ryan. Here in Minnesota, they call the State Fair the Great Minnesota Get-Together. Tonight, it was Hail Mary quarterback Braden Hartman getting together with his Pioneer teammates on 5 touchdown passes. The first play of the game was a 66-yard touchdown pass to Silas Diesel. In the second quarter, a 17-yard touchdown pass to tight end Brody Reeves, followed by a 60-yard touchdown strike to Jacob Dornan, and then a 35-yard touchdown pass to Tristan Will. In the second half, it was another touchdown pass to Reeves of 82 yards. Final score here from Hill Murray, Pioneers 49, and the Wildcats of Chisago Lakes, nothing. For NSPN, I'm Phil McLaughlin on After the Game.
0: All right, thank you very much, Phil. And one final correspondent, Jeff Huffman, down in Rochester tonight. Jeff?
8: This matchup last year was a defensive war between Rochester Mayo and Chaska. This year, even more so. Chaska would score first in the first half as quarterback Justin Greathouse ran one in from 10 yards out to give the Hawks a 7-0 lead. The Mayo offense didn't get much going but managed to get 3 points off a Chaska fumble to end the first half, making it 7-3 Chaska at the break. Punts and missed field goals were on the menu in the second half. Chaska had a couple drives in the fourth quarter end with missed field goals that could have put this game to bed, including the last attempt that clanked off the upright. So that would give Mayo one last opportunity to score, but that drive ended in a turnover on downs. Chaska holds on to win 7-3 in a game where offense was as scarce as the cool weather. I'm Jeff Huffman for After the Game.
0: All right, thank you very much, Jeff, and to all of our correspondents. We're short on time. We're going to send it quickly over to Mike Grimm for this week's Homegrown Hero.
9: Tony Nelson, Tracy, Minnesota, is with us, offensive lineman, and the season opener is upon us. And what are your emotions as you're getting ready for this thing?
10: Definitely excited. I think I can speak for all of the guys. We're all just very, very excited to, you know, hit the field and play as a play as a unit.
9: When you go through a full spring workout, all the summer drills with your teammates, the weight room time, all trying to make gains and everything, now the fall camp comes down to kickoff. What do you think in terms of the work you guys put in and this team?
10: Yeah, absolutely. I think our strength staff does an elite job of preparing us for the season. And, you know, that comes with a lot of hard work and time spent on the field and the weight room. And I think that just, you know, builds up into that excitement that we feel for the game.
9: You've been kind of waiting your turn to get a crack now to be an every down offensive lineman, and now your opportunity is upon you. So how eager and how excited are you for that?
10: Yeah, absolutely. I think I'm just very excited, blessed to be able to play for my home state and get the opportunity to help the team in whatever role that I'm in.
9: You're a homegrown guy. We were just joking before you came on. We were talking about those old school M, you know, the M across the chest, the 1990s lurk. Some people love them, some people hate them, but you're familiar with it all. I mean, you're a Minnesota kid. What's it mean, whether it's those kind of M's or just says Minnesota across the front when you come out of the tunnel for a game and represent Minnesota?
10: Yeah, absolutely. It just means the world to me that I get the opportunity to play for my home state. Growing up, always a Minnesota sports fan, whether it was the Vikings, the Wild, the Lynx, the Twins, and especially the Gophers. So, huge blessing.
9: Tracy, Minnesota. I'm sure many people can tell you right where it's at. Others listening right now might say, gosh, I've heard of it, but I'm not sure. So, one, tell us where it is and tell us about your home area.
10: Absolutely. So, Tracy, Minnesota is a very small, rural farming town in southwest Minnesota. So, if you know where Marshall, Minnesota is, it's about 30 miles south of Marshall. So, a lot of the economy, you might say, there is agriculture, and I grew up working on my uncle's farm. That's kind of how that's what I did growing up.
9: That's how you got those big muscles.
10: Yeah, exactly. Yeah, that's definitely where my work ethic comes. I'm blessed that he allowed me to work on the farm with him.
9: Yeah, so. That was going to be my next question in regard to just how, you know, that had kind of shaped you. And you carry those, I'm sure, those feed buckets and you know, go out and work in the field and whatever else it is, you have no choice but to work hard and learn that, right?
10: Yeah, absolutely. Growing up, I always, from sixth grade on, I was always in the weight room 4 days a week. And then afterwards, usually have some sort of speed and conditioning. And then at times, we'd have basketball camp or something.
0: That's this week's homegrown hero, Tony Nelson from Tracy Milroy Ballatin. Thank him and Mike Grimm, voice of the Gophers, for joining us. Ryan Iverson, our contributor earlier tonight and every week. And we did not get to hear from David LeVake from the Star Tribune. Our good friend passed away this summer. God bless him. God bless all of you. It's a great day to be alive, folks. We'll see you back here next week. This is After the Game.
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1: 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The stars were out at the U.S. Open on Friday, and you got to see something that may be happening once in a blue moon, not at all going forward. The Williams sisters together again on the court. Venus and Serena in round one of women's doubles battled to the end. Came up short.
2: And there it is. It's over. Chan and Joint find a way to take the tiebreak 10 points to 7. And the scoreboard says they're the winners, but you know, I'm not really sure the scoreboard matters that much to these people here tonight in this stadium.
1: ESPN2, and no, it did not. Venus and Serena playing together for the first time since 2022. The sisters blowing a 5-0 lead in the 10-point tiebreak in the third set. Only the second major doubles match where they played a deciding set tiebreak. First time was the French Open in 2009. Serena back on the court after a long layoff. Venus just keeps on playing at 46 years old. Carlos Alcaraz also returning at the U.S. Open. He's back after a four-month absence dealing with a wrist injury. Looked pretty healthy on Friday.
2: And the ace does it. So Alcaraz is through.
3: 6-3.
2: First tournament in almost 5 months. But that takes his streak in majors to 17 consecutive wins. That goes back to winning the Open here last year.
1: ESPN on the call. Straight sets for Alcaraz advancing to the round of 16. His 17th consecutive Grand Slam win. His 10th U.S. Open victory in a row. Trying to defend his U.S. Open title. American Tommy Paul on deck in the round of 16. Francis Tiafoe advancing to the round of 16 at the U.S. Open for the sixth time in his career with a Friday win as well. Second most by an American man at the U.S. Open since 2000. Trailing only ESPN analyst Andy Roddick. He will advance to take on Daniil Medvedev. On the women's side, top seeds Aryna Sabalenka and number 3 seed Jessica Pegula both tested during third round play. Sabalenka finding a way.
4: Too good. And that is a solid performance from the world number one today on Louis Armstrong. A straight sets winner over a valiant Kamila Rakimova.
1: It was quite the effort. Sabalenka closing out a lengthy second set to secure a win. Did complain about smelling some weed while playing her match on Armstrong, only in New York City. Sabalenka trying to become the first player to win 3 straight U.S. Open titles since Serena Williams from 2012 through 14. Jess Pegula rallying after dropping the first set to take down Leila Fernandez. Pegula lost to Sabalenka in the 2024 final and again last year in the semis. Potential matchup still alive heading in to the round of 16. SportsCenter All Night here on ESPN Radio. Nick DeLuca here with you. Let's go back over to baseball. Pair of teams pushing for the playoffs. The Astros on top of the AL West. The D-backs in the thick of the NL wildcard race. Isak Paredes with some early pop.
5: And that is lined down the left field line. Hooking. Will it stay fair? Yes, it will. Bounds around in the corner. Pena scores. Alvarez on his way to third. He'll stop there. An RBI double for Isak Paredes at a 2-0 lead for the Astros.
1: KBME 790 AM. Houston would go on to win 3-1. Yordan Alvarez, 2-for-4, scored a run, leads the American League in batting average, tied for the most homers and the most RBIs as he tries to chase the triple crown. Astros have won 5 of 6 and a chance to gain ground on the Rangers with their victory. Texas in some trouble at the Trop.
6: 2 balls, no strikes to Caminero. Runners do take their leads.
3: There goes Mateo on the pitch. Line drive up the middle, base hit center field. Mateo around third and he will score. And Caminero's 90th run batted in has given the Rays a 7-5 lead in ninth.
1: 620 WDAE. Nick Martinez sharp again for Tampa Bay. 6 1/3, 3 earned, 4 strikeouts. The Rays have won 8 of their last 12. The White Sox and the Twins in Chicago. Colson Montgomery at it again.
6: The 0-1.
7: Hit in the air deep to right. Another Montgomery's gone deep. 2-run homer for Colson. It's 4-0.
8: You called it. You said that the big boys like to share the moment. Vargas with his 30th. Colson Montgomery with his 30th in the same game.
1: ESPN 1000 on the call. White Sox win it by a score of 4-1. They are 3.5 games up on the Guardians for the top spot in the Central. Up next are half-hour headlines and the latest from around the NFL. 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

0: Yeah, on the pro side in L.A., buckle up. Rest of the NFL regular season less than a week away. Seahawks-Patriots opening things up on Wednesday. Then the Rams and Niners from Melbourne, Australia. Big story for L.A., an embarrassment of riches on their D-line. Myles Garrett and Aaron Donald rushing together. How soon will we see that? Rams head coach Sean McVay on Donald's debut timeline.
1: I think it's been really good. You know, he's so intentional about his rhythm and routine that a lot of these veteran guys, like you've heard me talk about, they've earned the right, you know, where it's truly a collaboration. Obviously, one of the best things you can do is get out there and play football in 11-on-11 settings with pads, your eye progression, taking on some of the double teams, different things like that. You know, so this week will be a big week for him in terms of how he feels. And then we'll just kind of take it a day at a time and see where he's at. If he feels good enough to go, great. If not, you know, I got a lot of confidence in the other guys that'll be ready to step up if that's the case.
0: Yeah, Donald initially retiring in March of 2024, signed with LA earlier this week. McVay also said that wide receiver Puka Nacua is making good progress as he rehabs from a core and lower back injury. Went down in a joint practice at the beginning of August against the Cowboys, returned to practice on Sunday. Some of the other week one storylines, starting quarterbacks, Falcons, the only team not to name theirs yet. General manager Ian Cunningham telling the media this week they haven't decided between Tua Tagovailoa and Michael Penix Jr. Tua not exactly wowing in his first camp with Atlanta, but former teammate Raheem Mostert thinking Tua is set up to prove people wrong.
2: He is the ultimate competitor. You know, he comes from that Polynesian background that is almost like a do or die. You know, I'm dedicating my whole entire life to this one thing. And for him, that's always been the case. You know, he's always dedicated his heart, his body, his soul to football. And you look at his family, they all do the same thing. So to be able to have a new opportunity in Atlanta, I think that he's going to rise to the occasion. And when he does, he's going to quiet a lot of naysayers out there that have doubted him, you know, these past couple of years. You know, I'm a firm believer in him. I really believe that he's going to take that offense to a whole new level.
0: Yeah, fascinating to figure out what happens with the Falcons in that quarterback situation. Michael Penix or Tua Tagovailoa. Up next, volume up for our Friday top sound and a change at the top in the WNBA. This is SportsCenter All Night here on ESPN Radio.
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1: 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The Stars were out at the U.S. Open on Friday, and you got to see something that may be happening once in a blue moon. Not at all going forward. The Williams sisters together again on the court. Venus and Serena in round one of women's doubles battled to the end. Came up short.
2: And there it is. It's over. Shan and Joint find a way to take the tiebreak 10 points to 7. And the scoreboard says they're the winners, but you know, I'm not really sure the scoreboard matters that much to these people here tonight in this stadium.
1: ESPN2, and no, it did not. Venus and Serena playing together for the first time since 2022. The sisters blowing a 5-0 lead in the 10-point tiebreak in the third set. Only the second major doubles match where they played a deciding set tiebreak. First time was the French Open in 2009. Serena back on the court after a long layoff. Venus just keeps on playing at 46 years old. Carlos Alcaraz also returning at the U.S. Open. He's back after a four-month absence dealing with a wrist injury. Looked pretty healthy on Friday.
2: And the ace does it. So Alcaraz is through.
3: 6-3.
2: First tournament in almost 5 months. But that takes his streak in majors to 17 consecutive wins. That goes back to winning the Open here last year.
1: ESPN on the call. Straight sets for Alcaraz advancing to the round of 16. His 17th consecutive Grand Slam win. His 10th U.S. Open victory in a row. Trying to defend his U.S. Open title. American Tommy Paul on deck in the round of 16. Francis Tiafoe advancing to the round of 16 at the U.S. Open for the sixth time in his career with a Friday win as well. Second most by an American man at the U.S. Open since 2000, trailing only ESPN analyst Andy Roddick. He will advance to take on Daniil Medvedev. On the women's side, top seeds Aryna Sabalenka, number 3 seed Jessica Pegula, both tested during third round play. Sabalenka finding a way.
4: Too good. And that is a solid performance from the world number 1 today on Louis Armstrong. A straight sets winner over a valiant Kamila Rakhimova.
1: It was quite the effort. Sabalenka closing out a lengthy second set to secure a win. Did complain about smelling some weed while playing her match on Armstrong, only in New York City. Sabalenka trying to become the first player to win 3 straight U.S. Open titles since Serena Williams from 2012 through 14. Jess Pegula rallying after dropping the first set to take down Leila Fernandez. Pegula lost to Sabalenka in the 2024 final and again last year in the semis. Potential matchup still alive heading in to the round of 16. SportsCenter All Night here on ESPN Radio. Nick DeLuca here with you. Let's go back over to baseball. Pair of teams pushing for the playoffs. The Astros on top of the AL West. The D-backs in the thick of the NL wildcard race. Isak Paredes with some early pop.
5: And that is lined down the left field line. Hooking. Will it stay fair? Yes, it will. Bounds around in the corner. Pena scores. Alvarez on his way to third. He'll stop there. An RBI double for Isak Paredes and a 2-0 lead for the Astros.
1: KBME 790 AM. Houston would go on to win 3-1. Yordan Alvarez, 2-for-4, scored a run, leads the American League in batting average, tied for the most homers and the most RBIs as he tries to chase the triple crown. Astros have won 5 of 6 and a chance to gain ground on the Rangers with their victory. Texas in some trouble at the Trop.
6: 2 balls, no strikes to Caminero. Runners do take their leads.
3: There goes Mateo in the pitch. Line drive up the middle, base hit center field. Mateo around third and he will score. And Caminero's 90th run batted in has given the Rays a 7-5 lead in ninth.
1: 620 WDAE, Nick Martinez sharp again for Tampa Bay. 6 1/3, 3 earned, 4 strikeouts. The Rays have won 8 of their last 12. The White Sox and the Twins in Chicago. Colson Montgomery at it again.
6: The 0-1.
7: Hit in the air deep to right. Another Montgomery's gone deep. 2-run homer for Colson. It's 4-0.
8: You called it. You said that the big boys like to share the moment. Vargas with his 30th. Colson Montgomery with his 30th in the same game.
1: ESPN 1000 on the call. White Sox win it by a score of 4-1. They are 3.5 games up on the Guardians for the top spot in the Central. Up next are half hour headlines and the latest from around the NFL. 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

0: veteran guys like you've heard me talk about. They've earned the right, you know, where it's truly a collaboration. Obviously, one of the best things you can do is get out there and play football in 11-on-11 settings with pads, your eye progression, taking on some of the double teams, different things like that. You know, so this week will be a big week for him in terms of how he feels. And then we'll just kind of take it a day at a time and see where he's at. If he feels good enough to go, great. If not, you know, I got a lot of confidence in the other guys that'll be ready to step up if that's the case.
1: Yeah, Donald initially retiring in March of 2024, signed with LA earlier this week. McVay also said that wide receiver Puka Nacua is making good progress as he rehabs from a core and lower back injury. Went down in a joint practice at the beginning of August against the Cowboys, returned to practice on Sunday. Some of the other week one storylines, starting quarterbacks, Falcons, the only team not to name theirs yet. General manager Ian Cunningham telling the media this week they haven't decided between Tua Tagovailoa and Michael Penix Jr. Tua not exactly wowing in his first camp with Atlanta, but former teammate Raheem Mostert thinking Tua is set up to prove people wrong.
2: He's the ultimate competitor. You know, he comes from that Polynesian background that is almost like a do or die. You know, I'm dedicating my whole entire life to this one thing. And for him, that's always been the case. You know, he's always dedicated his heart, his body, his soul to football. And you look at his family, they all do the same thing. So to be able to have a new opportunity in Atlanta, I think that he's going to rise to the occasion. And when he does, he's going to quiet a lot of naysayers out there that have doubted him, you know, these past couple years. You know, I'm a firm believer in him. I really believe that he's going to take that offense to a whole new level.
1: Yeah, fascinating to figure out what happens with the Falcons in that quarterback situation. Michael Penix or Tua Tagovailoa. Up next, volume up for our Friday Top Sound and a change at the top in the WNBA. 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
1: 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Nick DeLuca here with you. Lots of action on the diamond and college football returning in week one. Volume up for some of our top sound of the night.
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0: Number five.
1: All right, all set for some Friday top sound. Start with week one of college football. Oklahoma opening the season with some Friday beers in the end zone. Toby Rowland with the call from Learfield.
3: Beers and Hansen out there, play action. Deep drop, Mateer. Looks deep, lets it fly near sideline. Beers has it, turns it up. 10-5, leaps. Touchdown! He jumped over a minor.
0: Number four.
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4: Here's a high fly ball, deep center. Crow Armstrong back at the track, near the wall. He leaps and makes the catch. What a play by Pete Crow Armstrong, robbing Hernandez in deep center, just to the left of the 400-foot marker.
0: Number three.
1: The Cards trailing the Rockies late until Ivan Herrera flipped the script in the ninth on the Cardinals radio network.
5: The pitch is swung on and a high fly ball. Hit to deep center field. Back to the track, the wall. It's a gunner. A home run. Herrera gives the Cardinals the lead in the ninth with one out.
0: Number two.
1: In Cleveland, game one of a doubleheader. It ain't over till it's over on WTAM 1100.
5: First ball swinging. High drive. Deep left field. There she goes.
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5: Ooh!
1: In the air, deep to left field. Oh, you better believe it. This one, gonna go! Luis Campusano, a career night at Petco Park. He's done it behind the dish all night long. And now in the bottom of the 10th inning, a walk-off home run to beat the Yankees in 10 innings, 3-2. Yeah, what a finish in San Diego. Luis Campusano delivering a victory for the Padres, and a big one as they try and remain in the NL wildcard conversation. The Guardians with that walk-off winner, grand slam by Rocchio. That was game one of their doubleheader. Game two, Travis Bezzano with a walk-off RBI single. The Guardians become the second team in the majors this season with walk-off wins in both games of a doubleheader, joining the Phillies against the Giants on April 30th. They're the fifth team to walk off both games of a doubleheader in the wild card era since 1994, and Cleveland remaining a game ahead of the Blue Jays for the third AL wild card spot. Big Friday news out of the WNBA. Kathy Engelbert retiring as league commissioner at the end of the calendar year will be effective as of December 31st. ESPN's Stephen A. Smith says it was time for her to go.
6: Wishing nothing but the best. She helped negotiate the latest collective bargaining agreement. Kudos to her. But as Nafisha Calder said last year, she questioned the leadership, accused it of being negligent, said they had the worst leadership in the world, and she had the support of a vast majority of the players. And then one controversy after another came up, and Kathy Engelbert appeared to be reactive as opposed to proactive in terms of warding off some of the negative hostility and momentum aimed in players' directions, which is something that they lamented. I think it's very, very wise for her to retire. I thought she was ill-equipped to handle the oncoming microscope that the WNBA, had developed, and I think that they do need new leadership.
1: Yeah, a lot to sort out for the WNBA. Next commissioner will be the sixth leader of the WNBA in its 30th season. Barring a change in leadership structure, the commissioner would continue to report to NBA Commissioner Adam Silver. Engelbert insisted that this decision to leave was solely hers and that she did not feel any pressure to step down, but hard to ignore the effect that those CBA negotiations drew a ton of criticism and all that went into a busy couple of months for Kathy Engelbert. That's a wrap for us here on SportsCenter All Night. Thanks for hanging with us. Up next, the best of ESPN Radio.
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6: I spend a lot of time in the backyard, and I'm the center of attention at summer barbecues. In 96, I made some of the tastiest s'mores you've ever had. In 01, we stayed up all night telling ghost stories with the neighbors. Yeah, I know I've got a bit of wear and tear. And sadly, in 09, it was me, your backyard fire pit, that accidentally started a wildfire. When a summer breeze carried one of my embers into some dry brush.
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0: I'll give you a sneaky team that can make the playoff and maybe finish undefeated. If BYU beats Notre Dame at home October 17th, they're not losing another game. They got UCF, Arizona State, the border war between with Utah, Baylor, Kansas, and Cincinnati. We know about Bear Bachmeyer, who's one of the best quarterbacks nobody talks about in the country. But their defense will be really good with Bodie Schoonover defensive end, Nusi Tumanapia at defensive end, and they get Cade Uyelavale, the transfer from California, the rover position, who's going to be playing on NFL Sundays. If they knock off Notre Dame, BYU will be in the playoff and maybe having a top seed advantage. That could be a very, very sneaky team, BYU, that nobody's talking about.
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2: This isn't the players' fault. It's the NCAA's fault for ruling one way in March and reversing it in June, going, oh, our bad, class of 2022, you do deserve a fifth year. Our bad. 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We screwed up. Sorry to hear about it. And now this is where we are.
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1: 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The stars were out at the U.S. Open on Friday, and you got to see something that may be happening once in a blue moon, not at all going forward. The Williams sisters together again on the court. Venus and Serena in round one of women's doubles battled to the end. Came up short.
2: And there it is. It's over. Chad and Joint find a way to take the tiebreak 10 points to 7. And the scoreboard says they're the winners, but you know, I'm not really sure the scoreboard matters that much to these people here tonight in this stadium.
1: ESPN 2, and no, it did not. Venus and Serena playing together for the first time since 2022. The sisters blowing a 5-0 lead in the 10-point tiebreak in the third set. Only the second major doubles match where they played a deciding set tiebreak. First time was the French Open in 2009. Serena back on the court after a long layoff. Venus just keeps on playing at 46 years old. Carlos Alcaraz also returning at the U.S. Open. He's back after a four-month absence dealing with a wrist injury. Looked pretty healthy on Friday.
2: And the ace does it. So Alcaraz is through.
3: 6-3.
2: First tournament in almost 5 months. But that takes his streak in majors to 17 consecutive wins. That goes back to winning the Open here last year.
1: ESPN on the call. Straight sets for Alcaraz advancing to the round of 16. His 17th consecutive Grand Slam win. His 10th U.S. Open victory in a row. Trying to defend his U.S. Open title. American Tommy Paul on deck in the round of 16. Francis Tiafoe advancing to the round of 16 at the U.S. Open for the sixth time in his career with a Friday win as well. Second most by an American man at the U.S. Open since 2000. Trailing only ESPN analyst Andy Roddick. He will advance to take on Daniil Medvedev. On the women's side, top seeds Aryna Sabalenka, number 3 seed Jessica Pegula, both tested during third round play. Sabalenka finding a way.
4: Too good. And that is a solid performance from the world number 1 today on Louis Armstrong. A straight sets winner over a valiant Kamila Rakimova.
1: It was quite the effort. Sabalenka closing out a lengthy second set to secure a win. Did complain about smelling some weed while playing her match on Armstrong, only in New York City. Sabalenka trying to become the first player to win 3 straight U.S. Open titles since Serena Williams from 2012 through 14. Jess Pegula rallying after dropping the first set to take down Leila Fernandez. Pegula lost to Sabalenka in the 2024 final and again last year in the semis. Potential matchup still alive heading in to the round of 16. SportsCenter All Night here on ESPN Radio. Nick DeLuca here with you. Let's go back over to baseball. Pair of teams pushing for the playoffs. The Astros on top of the AL West. The D-backs in the thick of the NL wildcard race. Isak Paredes with some early pop.
5: And that is lined down the left field line. Hooking. Will it stay fair? Yes, it will. Bounds around in the corner. Pena scores. Alvarez on his way to third. He'll stop there. An RBI double for Isak Paredes and a 2-0 lead for the Astros.
1: KBME 790 AM. Houston would go on to win 3-1. Yordan Alvarez, 2-for-4, scored a run, leads the American League in batting average, tied for the most homers and the most RBIs as he tries to chase the Triple Crown. Astros have won 5 of 6 and a chance to gain ground on the Rangers with their victory. Texas in some trouble at the Trop.
6: 2 balls, no strikes to Caminero. Runners do take their leads.
3: There goes Mateo in the pitch. Line drive up the middle. Base hit center field. Mateo around third and he will score. And Caminero's 90th run batted in has given the Rays a 7-5 lead in the ninth.
1: 620 WDAE. Nick Martinez sharp again for Tampa Bay. 6 1/3, 3 earned, 4 strikeouts. The Rays have won 8 of their last 12. The White Sox and the Twins in Chicago. Colson Montgomery at it again.
6: The 0-1.
7: Hit in the air deep to right. Another Montgomery's gone deep. 2-run homer for Colson. It's 4-0.
8: You called it. You said that the big boys like to share the moment. Vargas with his 30th. Colson Montgomery with his 30th in the same game.
1: 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White Sox win it by a score of 4-1. They are 3.5 games up on the Guardians for the top spot in the Central. Up next are half-hour headlines and the latest from around the NFL. 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
9: Hey, this is Rich Eisen. 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

0: up to prove people wrong.
1: His ultimate competitor. You know, he comes from that Polynesian background that is almost like a do or die. You know, I'm dedicating my whole entire life to this one thing. And for him, that's always been the case. You know, he's always dedicated his heart, his body, his soul to football. And you look at his family, they all do the same thing. So to be able to have a new opportunity in Atlanta, I think that he's going to rise to the occasion. And when he does, he's going to quiet a lot of naysayers out there that have doubted him, you know, these past couple years. You know, I'm a firm believer in him. I really believe that he's going to take that offense to a whole new level.
0: Yeah, fascinating to figure out what happens with the Falcons in that quarterback situation. Michael Penix or Tua Tagovailoa. 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
1: Yeah, fascinating to figure out what happens with the Falcons in that quarterback situation. 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
1: 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The stars were out at the U.S. Open on Friday, and you got to see something that may be happening once in a blue moon, not at all going forward. The Williams sisters together again on the court. Venus and Serena in round one of women's doubles battled to the end. Came up short.
2: And there it is. It's over. Chan and Joint find a way to take the tiebreak 10 points to 7. And the scoreboard says they're the winners, but you know, I'm not really sure the scoreboard matters that much to these people here tonight in this stadium.
1: ESPN 2, and no, it did not. Venus and Serena playing together for the first time since 2022. The sisters blowing a 5-0 lead in the 10-point tiebreak in the third set. Only the second major doubles match where they played a deciding set tiebreak. First time was the French Open in 2009. Serena back on the court after a long layoff. Venus just keeps on playing at 46 years old. Carlos Alcaraz also returning at the U.S. Open. He's back after a four-month absence dealing with a wrist injury. Looked pretty healthy on Friday.
2: And the ace does it. So Alcaraz is through.
3: 6-3.
2: First tournament in almost 5 months. But that takes his streak in majors to 17 consecutive wins. That goes back to winning the Open here last year.
1: ESPN on the call. Straight sets for Alcaraz advancing to the round of 16. His 17th consecutive Grand Slam win. His 10th U.S. Open victory in a row. Trying to defend his U.S. Open title. American Tommy Paul on deck in the round of 16. Francis Tiafoe advancing to the round of 16 at the U.S. Open for the sixth time in his career with a Friday win as well. Second most by an American man at the U.S. Open since 2000. Trailing only ESPN analyst Andy Roddick. He will advance to take on Daniil Medvedev. On the women's side, top seeds Aryna Sabalenka, number 3 seed Jessica Pegula, both tested during third round play. Sabalenka finding a way.
4: Too good. And that is a solid performance from the world number 1 today on Louis Armstrong. A straight sets winner over a valiant Kamila Rakimova.
1: It was quite the effort. Sabalenka closing out a lengthy second set to secure a win. Did complain about smelling some weed while playing her match on Armstrong, only in New York City. Sabalenka trying to become the first player to win 3 straight U.S. Open titles since Serena Williams from 2012 through 14. Jess Pegula rallying after dropping the first set to take down Leila Fernandez. Pegula lost to Sabalenka in the 2024 final and again last year in the semis. Potential matchup still alive heading in to the round of 16. SportsCenter All Night here on ESPN Radio. Nick DeLuca here with you. Let's go back over to baseball. Pair of teams pushing for the playoffs. The Astros on top of the AL West. The D-backs in the thick of the NL wildcard race. Isak Paredes with some early pop.
5: And that is lined down the left field line. Hooking. Will it stay fair? Yes, it will. Bounds around in the corner. Pena scores. Alvarez on his way to third. He'll stop there. An RBI double for Isak Paredes and a 2-0 lead for the Astros.
1: KBME 790 AM. Houston would go on to win 3-1. Yordan Alvarez, 2-for-4, scored a run, leads the American League in batting average, tied for the most homers and the most RBIs as he tries to chase the triple crown. Astros have won 5 of 6 and a chance to gain ground on the Rangers with their victory. Texas in some trouble at the Trop.
6: 2 balls, no strikes to Caminero. Runners do take their leads.
3: There goes Mateo on the pitch. Line drive up the middle, base hit center field. Mateo around third and he will score. And Caminero's 90th run batted in has given the Rays a 7-5 lead in ninth.
1: 620 WDAE, Nick Martinez sharp again for Tampa Bay. 6 1/3, 3 earned, 4 strikeouts. The Rays have won 8 of their last 12. The White Sox and the Twins in Chicago. Colson Montgomery at it again.
6: The 0-1.
7: Hit in the air deep to right. Another Montgomery's gone deep. 2-run homer for Colson. It's 4-0.
8: You called it. You said that the big boys like to share the moment. Vargas with his 30th. Colson Montgomery with his 30th in the same game.
1: 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White Sox win it by a score of 4-1. They are 3.5 games up on the Guardians for the top spot in the Central. Up next are half-hour headlines and the latest from around the NFL. 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
1: All right, everybody in the car, let's go.
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1: Sure, if you want.
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0: Well, hello, Fan Outdoors faithful.
1: All 1, 2, 3, 4, 5, 8.
0: Hey, man, that's a crowd compared to what we usually
1: have. I think we got 16. That might be a new record, Captain.
0: No, it is nice to be here. And although, you know, I am the biggest curmudgeon when it comes to the state fair. And it's
1: where's the breaking news sounder? Get off my lawn!
0: It's not, but it's nice to be here. After I'm here, you know, I'm much more comfortable in the middle of a forest. Put me out in the field. Put me someplace. But the sea of humanity, I'm telling you, it's a struggle. But so it goes. It's nice to be here. And Bob St. Pierre is here. And Stan Tequila, the Stan Tequila, is here. And so
2: who
0: if you
2: doesn't mind the fair?
0: No, you're a fan. You're a fan aficionado.
1: A fair aficionado.
0: Oh yeah,
2: that might be going a little too far, but yeah, I don't mind it.
0: That's good. Stan, if you don't know, Stan Tequila is a naturalist, an author,
2: troublemaker,
0: and just really a good guy. But he knows. I said to Tom over when we were talking before, I have tried for years to stump this man on something Mother Nature, and I can't. I have asked so many questions, but usually I don't know the answer anyway, so you could be lying to me. But that's just me. So if you've got questions, be sure you let us know. In fact, that would be great.
2: You can ask anything sports, and I'll know nothing.
0: Well, that's okay. I don't know a whole heck of a lot either. But it is, it's really, really nice to be here, and it's nice to be down at the fair. This is our one and only shot at the fair, and that, I'm told that the Gophers are playing ball next Thursday night, so we don't have to worry about that. Normally, I'm on the air from the cabin, and that's up in central Minnesota. I'm looking out at the lake at 6 o'clock in the morning, and it's, now it's dark at 6. But there's lots of stuff. It's amazing how many things are going on. And then my dog, which is Brittany, she usually gets up about a quarter after 6 and decides she wants to go outside. So when she wants to go outside, she doesn't pay any attention to the radio or the time or whatever. She just starts barking. So I mean, usually I have to just defer to Bob St. Pierre, or else I just kind of take off and he's looking for me. But anyway, he and I have been on the air together for a lot of years. I'm not sure how many, but.
1: You want to venture a guess?
0: I don't know.
1: I think it's like 19.
0: Well, see, I've been doing this for 34, so.
1: It's like half of my life, Captain.
0: In fact, The first time that I was on the air was purely accidental. I used to fish competitively as professionally, and I was on Lake Minnetonka getting ready for a tournament, and that was a long time ago. But I went into Minnetonka Boat Works about noon to have lunch, and I heard there was a brand new outdoor show coming on a brand new station called KFAN. So I went in, put the boat at the marina, walked in, and I was just getting a hamburger, and I was going to sit down and listen to the program. And Pete Stevens was the lead guy then, and I find out later his name was really Steve Peterson, but that was his. That was his radio name.
1: Do you remember
0: Pete Stevens?
1: It wasn't Fan Outdoors at the time, right? Fish Friday?
0: Probably.
1: Okay.
0: I
1: wasn't even alive, so go ahead.
0: Anyway, so I'm there with a hamburger on my plate, and the way Minnetonka Boat Works was set up, on the left was the showroom, and there was an exit there, and on the right was the mechanics area where they're fixing boats and everything else. We are less than 60 seconds from going live down there. Hamburger on my plate, remember. So I'm sitting down, and in from the service area came two police officers. And the guy who was supposed to be the fishing guy got up and literally ran out the other door. Turns out he had warrants for past due child support out for his arrest. And that's how it started. Pete looked at me and he said, "You, Hildebrand, come here. Sit down. You can talk." So that's how it all started so many years ago.
3: It's what, 35?
0: 34.
3: Wow.
0: But it's been an interesting run because we have broadcast in very strange places too.
3: That's true.
0: Huh?
3: That's bloodiest block in the West.
0: Yes.
3: Fort Benton, Montana.
0: Yeah.
3: And an elk walked up the street, a main street, as we were broadcasting.
0: That's right. I was at Fortune Bay on Lake
3: Vermilion.
0: They had me broadcasting behind the live bait shop down by the lake. 6 o'clock in the morning, and the flies, because they had the fish cleaning bucket right there with fish carcasses, it stunk. I had two kids there that I offered to pay them $2 apiece if they'd fan the flies off.
3: Oh, jeez. You thought you were in a UNICEF commercial.
0: It was amazing. We broadcast from a duck blind, and I had an Argo, and we were up in north central Minnesota at my oldest son's leased land. Mm. And we were there, and the Argo, I don't know if you've ever driven an Argo.
3: I haven't.
0: Oh, my.
3: I was pheasant hunting during that particular show.
0: That's right.
3: I was in South Dakota.
0: That's right. Well, an Argo is not like a boat. Because if you sit in it and you move from one side, it rocks. It's supposed to float, and it did. But it's like being in a canoe.
3: You should
0: that's
3: talk.
0: 6 feet long.
3: 6 feet long canoe, huh?
0: It's it's incredible. And we didn't get any ducks. We had to manufacture a couple shots and then sell to Neil that cripple Russ. And I should have said Bob. But other than that, we have been a lot of different places and had a lot of good times.
3: Stan, no. He's like in the witness protection program here. He's got sunglasses on. Dark.
1: Off to the side. Well, stay away from you guys. I'm waiting for the cops to come in here.
0: I know.
3: So you've been here how many hours today?
1: Oh, just a couple.
3: Have you seen any wildlife outside of human beings?
1: Saw a gray squirrel. Right over there.
3: Okay.
1: Literally, right there.
3: Not really shocking.
1: Had a walnut in its mouth.
3: Okay.
1: An actual from the tree walnut, and was kind of maneuvering through the people, trying to get to his tree to go. And that's what nature does. It adapts, changes, you know, and survives and thrives, and that's what it needs to do.
3: I'm surprised it was eating a walnut with all the other choices.
1: Yes, I'm sure there's plenty of
3: do you think that choices. There's squirrels are burying other things for the winter, like when all these people are gone and tended? You don't think so?
1: No.
3: There's January 12th, they dig up a corn dog. It's like, oh, Bonnie, come over here. We're going to feast.
1: I know. You got some corn dog for you.
3: No?
1: No.
3: No, they like their walnuts.
1: I think they're eating natural foods long term, but they're definitely eating fresh, you know, dropped
3: other things.
1: Mini donuts, yeah. You know, right now, right here, right
3: when
1: now.
3: When a squirrel gets a mini donut, do they get a sugar high?
1: Well, that's an interesting question.
3: Because of course it is, right, Captain?
1: Because there's a lot of people who are, like, upset about a lot of people feed grape jelly and orange halves to their birds
3: or
1: at their
3: bird feeders,
1: for their orioles and for their warblers and things like that. And then there's this whole group of people who are like, that's not healthy for them.
3: Mm-hmm.
1: And then, you know, you have to kind of step in there, you know, put on your biology hat and slip into your biology pants and say, all right, now here's the deal. These birds are only living for so long.
3: Mm-hmm.
1: Having some extra sugar is not going to affect their lifespan at all. And they don't have cardiovascular diseases, and they don't have problems like, first of all, like mammals have, let alone like people have.
3: So I'm going to take this one step further, Captain.
0: Oh, here we go.
3: So, yep. you know, the rough grouse, late in fall, they can eat crab apples, and supposedly they get sort of drunk.
1: Right.
3: So animals that find, leftover beer at the fair, And they start drinking.
0: What about fermented berries?
4: Fermented berries, fermented apples.
3: That's what I'm talking about.
4: Things like that, yeah.
3: Rough grouse.
2: I wasn't listening.
3: Well, what the heck? That was a whole setup to the question.
4: Fermented berries, that's wine, right?
3: Yeah.
4: That's all it is. So for the longest time, I was skeptical of that. I was like, I'm not so sure this is actually a thing. Because, you know, there's a lot of stuff that if it's repeated enough times, it becomes fact. And simply. So I was always a little skeptical. Only recently, like within the last 5 years, has there been some actual studies that came out showing the alcohol effects on birds and small mammals and things like that. And it does affect them. So, but like I say, I was a skeptic for the longest time, but they've proven it now. And so now
3: So this is a public service announcement. Don't feed the animals at the fair beer.
4: Beer, right. Wine's okay, but no. No, not true.
3: Back to you, Captain.
4: Oh, thank Sorry.
0: Here we are going
3: your
0: nowhere.
3: Show. Your
0: we're,
3: show.
0: We're going nowhere quick.
4: As always.
0: Well, what about, I've got the squirrels, my dogs are just nuts about these stupid squirrels in my yard. Just goofy. Anyway, I've got this, there's maple trees in the backyard that have grown, and they're quite large now, but there's some branches are going like that, and they've filled it with leaves.
4: Leaves, right.
0: And they're most of them are down on the yard. Mm-hmm. But what are they doing with that?
4: So that leaf, that's a leaf nest. It's called a dray.
0: Okay.
4: And that dray is summer quarters, summer, you know, mild weather homing, a home for them.
3: It's their cabin.
4: It's their cabin. Yeah, it's their cabin. Typically, for winter or for times when it's really bad weather, they're inside of a tree cavity, something more structurally sound. Whereas these leaf nests are quick escape to nests. Or someplace, you know, you caught out in the before it gets dark and you need a place to get to. So they'll have multiple dray nests, but they'll also have a main kind of a, cavity nest where they're going to stay where it's more protected.
0: Well, they're going to lose this one.
4: Yes. Well, it's interesting because
0: it's coming down, Stan.
4: Yeah, they're kind of disposable, those nests. I mean, lots and lots of great horned owls will nest on top of the dray nest. They'll just kind of like sit on it and pack it down and then nest right on top of it. So they're a temporary,
0: very temporary.
4: Temporary nest, yes.
3: Why dray? Where's that word come from?
4: That's a good question. I don't know where the word dray comes from.
3: D-R-A-Y?
4: D-R-E-Y.
3: D-R-E-Y.
4: Yeah.
0: Huh. You did what I couldn't do for all these years. You stumped him. I don't know the answer to that.
4: I'm going to guess that it's probably a French word or something, but I have a friend who I can...
0: you also have a phone with Google.
4: It's called Google. That's my friend. And let's see what...
3: This is how he does it when we're not watching.
0: Yeah, I know it. He's in his... It's at home.
3: Yeah. Tell us about geckos, Dan. Well, just hold on a second.
4: Yes. Hold it. Yeah. I'll have to come up with that. So give me.
3: Hey, doesn't make for great radio when you don't make things up on the spot, Stan.
4: How long are we on the air for? Because we got time to kill, don't we?
3: Yeah, too long.
4: Yes.
0: Yeah, well, way too long. Yes, if we're okay, if they don't pull us off the air first.
4: You never know. So, yeah, I'll come up with that for you. And before the show's out, we'll have an answer for you. I'm guessing it's French.
0: Okay.
4: Because all of these words come from some kind of history, some kind of background to it that, you know, as soon as you find out what it means, then all of a sudden it's like, oh, I get it. You know,
3: isn't most of it Latin, sense. Though, not French?
4: A lot of it's Greek.
3: Really?
4: A lot of it's Latin.
3: Okay.
4: But a lot of words that we use, common words that we use... comes from different languages. It could be all sorts of different things. A lot of it's Middle English, you know, and things like that.
0: All right, now tell me about pelicans, because I know you wrote an article recently in Outdoor News on pelicans, and I've never had, on the lake that we're on, never had pelicans. Now there's 80 or 90 of them on there, and I think, I wonder if that's why I can't catch anything.
4: No. That would be... Are you baiting me on that one?
0: No, I'm not baiting you.
4: Well, because I had somebody
0: That's a fish now.
4: I had somebody who came to me and said that ever since pelicans were on the lake, on their lake, they couldn't catch another fish since then. And that is, you know, obviously.
0: Well, they got to be eating little fish in the shallows.
4: Fish. Yeah, of course they are. And that's what they eat is fish. But they're not cleaning out your lake.
0: Well, no, I believe that.
4: And that's what it was. This person was saying that they've cleaned out the lake. There's nothing left at all. And but anyhow, so the point here, though, is that 40 years ago, there were not any pelicans around. I mean, there were a few. They were in far northwestern Minnesota. They weren't kind of like in the Twin Cities or central Minnesota at all. And they were localized to some nesting habitat. This nesting habitat was they nest on islands in a lake, shallow water lakes too, and so they're really limited to these areas. And due to DDT, due to human pressures, and uncontrolled shooting of them and things like that, their populations were down dramatically. Then, with the recovery of these pelicans over time, over the last 40 years, now we're seeing them in a lot of different areas. And we're seeing them very commonly now. They're probably one of the more common springtime migrant birds that we see passing through the Twin Cities area.
0: Well, I do know a little bit about it because my son, who works for the DNR, they had to go out and they swabbed pelicans on one of these islands that they nest on, and everything is dead on it. Everything's dead. But he came into the cabin and I made him take everything off and bury it because it stunk, because they regurgitate half-digested fish as a protection, as a mechanism of protection.
4: Yeah.
0: That's disgusting.
4: Yeah, they do, and their guano, the bird poop from them also is quite toxic too. And so the vegetation on the islands that they nest on does get killed off. But that opens up the area so that for visually they can see in all different directions and be able to see any incoming, hazards or any kind of predators coming in and so on and so forth. So
0: I had a family of Canadian or Canada geese on the dock. There was the mom and the dad and three young ones. So there's five that hopped up on the dock. Do you know that they defecate about every 12 seconds?
4: Yes.
0: They do, and they go all over the docks. It's amazing the mess that they leave behind.
4: Yeah. Because it's funny, gulls do a lot of that too. And
0: I watched them.
1: Do you mean seagulls?
4: Yes, that's it.
1: Are you going to swing at me right now?
4: Are you baiting me?
1: yes, I am. Yes.
4: For those who don't know, there's no such thing as a seagull. There's only different types of gulls. And anyhow, it's one of the many things that kind of...
1: Like antelope?
4: Antelope, there you go.
0: Well, there's horns.
4: Or buffalo and horns.
1: Horns,
4: here we go. I was going to say, 2 days ago, I'm going past one of the neighbors who's got their boat, in the water, and they got a lift. And over the lift, they've got their canvas covering over it, brightly colored red canvas cover over their boat lift. And there was probably 100 to 150 gulls on top of there, and each one of them had already defecated, and it was completely covered in it.
0: Oh, it's a white. But it just runs down, the side.
4: But the best part about it was right in the middle of all them was a plastic owl. The thing that's supposed to scare them off. So I stopped. I had to take pictures because, people put up these owls thinking, oh, it'll scare them all away. It doesn't. They don't work at all because the birds are too smart. They realize that it's not a real owl and it's not really hunting them, and so it doesn't bother them.
0: I found out if you let the two hunting dogs out in the cabin.
4: That'll help.
0: They will leave.
4: Yes.
0: They leave right away.
4: Yeah.
0: Or it's an old guy that comes down to the hose with the nozzle on it, kind of screaming at him and washing the dock off again. Because the kids walk on it, and then it comes back in the cap.
4: Well, that's what we do at our house to scare the rabbits out of the garden. Get the hose on them. It works great.
0: You're a real meanie.
4: Water on a rabbit. Terrible. Yeah. I'm getting close to figuring out where this word's coming from.
0: What are we looking up?
4: 17th century English word.
1: It's
4: an English word. It's a 17th century English word. So... there you go.
1: Wow. People were waiting with bated breath for that, weren't they?
4: Yeah.
0: Why don't you make something up? I think that'd
4: something
0: be more interesting.
4: More interesting. Yep, that's it.
3: Yeah, we could. You want to go to a pause?
0: I'm waiting for Brett to tell me, but that's okay.
5: If you want to find something worth 5 minutes of conversation, you could do that.
0: Well,
5: or we can just
0: Brett, maybe you could tell the story about your inflatable pong table trip.
5: That would take. That'd take another segment and a half.
0: We'll
5: at
0: save
5: least.
0: That for a little bit later sure. because that was a great story.
3: Did it have to do with the state fair?
0: It could.
3: Mm-hmm. Immediately following.
0: Hey, let's do that. Let's take a pause. Can we do that, Brett?
5: Sure.
0: Okay, we'll take a pause, and we will be right back with more from the Great Minnesota Get-Together. Bob St. Pierre's here. Stan Tequila, find him at naturesmart.com now. Okay? And I am Billy Hildebrand. We'll be right back.
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24: With your forecast, I'm Corey Hartman. Mostly cloudy skies will give way to more sunshine by this afternoon. High temperatures in the mid to upper 70s. For tonight, slight chance of showers, a low of 63. Showers and storms on Sunday, a high of 79. Sunday night, scattered storms and 65. If you're looking for a new place to live, stay, work, or play, check out Worthington, Minnesota. It's worth a look. Currently 63 degrees.
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0: Canopy.
1: Yeah.
3: With a wolf decoy doing nothing. Or not a wolf. Owl decoy doing nothing.
0: Well, okay.
4: I collect pictures of fake owls, you know, plastic owls with other birds attacking it or sitting on it or pooping on it or, you know, because it's just so funny because people think that it's going to scare them away because logically, you know, using human logic, you're afraid of an owl because an owl, but you know, they don't usually even interact with each other. You know, let's say gulls and owls, they're not even awake at the same time.
0: Well, okay, in this elementary school, they've got images, they've got silhouettes of wolves. Okay,
4: I've seen coyotes, yeah.
0: Yeah, coyotes, yeah. That's what it is, coyotes.
4: Yeah.
0: I asked, there were coyotes on the field with them.
4: I've got pictures, same thing, of these cutout coyotes on a baseball diamond. With Canada geese all around them.
0: Yeah.
4: You know, doing absolutely nothing whatsoever.
0: But the only thing they scare is some people walking by.
4: There you go. Exactly.
0: Mm-hmm. Well, okay, do you know anything about, there's a lunar eclipse tonight?
4: Oh, I heard that, yes.
0: It starts at 8:23.
4: Okay.
0: So as we are leaving, or maybe you're going to be here, but I'm not.
4: I won't be here.
3: 8:23, we will still have 7 minutes.
0: Yes, we will.
3: Are you leaving early, Captain?
0: I might. Okay. I got to get a head start so I can find my car. Mm-hmm. One of the things, and people may not, well, you're going to tune this out also. I already know that.
3: Okay.
0: But I listened to, I watched and listened to the Bassmaster Elite Tournament up on
3: St. Lawrence River.
0: Thank you, the St. Lawrence River.
3: See, I'm listening.
0: I know you are. And it was amazing. And I got to go get in the boat, basically, because there's cameras in the boat, so you watch these guys fish and that. And they had... It was windy out there, and they're on the lake, out in the lake, mm-hmm. long way. They were talking about it when they weighed in. They had 10-foot waves. Hmm. These guys are out there in the boat, in a bass boat, fishing. And one of the guys came up on stage, and he said, I had this fish on, and he came up, and he jumped. Smallmouth jumped like crazy. He came up and jumped. And when he jumped, he was higher than my boat was.
3: Hmm.
0: It was way up in the air. And 10-foot waves. I've been in some big water before, but nothing like that. Nothing.
3: And how was the fishing in 10-foot waves?
0: It's unbelievable. Unbelievable.
3: Guys. Believable good?
0: Yes. I mean, I can tell you that they fish for 4 days. All right? So they got 3 days to go. The local person, Seth Fighter, who I know very well because he used to stay at my parents' place, he and his dad, when he was just a child, and we introduced him to duck hunting. And he's out there, but he has made, in his years of professional angling with Bassmaster, almost $2 million, a million and a half. That's a lot of money. but it cost him a lot of money to travel and a lot of windshield time. He weighed in 23 pounds for five fish. That should be pretty good. It should be really good. He is 56th. 56th today. And the
3: you
0: other...
3: You said 23 pounds?
0: 23 pounds for five fish.
3: Five fish. And that, right. And so what's first place got to...
0: Well, hang on.
3: All right. I'm jumping ahead.
0: All right. It is... I don't know.
3: I thought you said it was... Austin
0: Felix is another Minnesota boy.
3: Okay,
0: he fished the Silverado Pro-Am when I was running it, and I was fishing it before that. But Austin is 60th with 22.7 pounds. Bob Dev Downey is from Detroit Lakes. He had 22.5 pounds. He's 63rd. And Kyle Welsher had the big fish today for 6 pounds, 15 ounces. That is a smallmouth. First place is Tucker Smith with 27 pounds, 16 ounces for five fish.
3: What's your biggest five fish bag in
0: I have no idea, but I can tell you what it wasn't.
4: Who's weighing these fish and... Are they using a scale that's kind of...
0: Yes.
4: Everybody's got the same scale?
0: Yes.
4: Okay.
0: Yes.
4: I've always wondered about that.
0: It is very legit because they're paying like over $100,000 for first place.
4: To the end of the day. They're holding the fish to the end of the
0: day. In live wells.
4: Yeah. Yeah. Okay. Yeah. That's how they're doing it. I've always wondered that.
0: Oh, yeah. They're putting them in live wells. And if they bring in a dead fish, there's a penalty.
4: Oh.
0: And one of the guys had, at the tournament before this, had... big weight, and he was four minutes late, and he was disqualified, so he got no weight for that day. And he was in first place for the Angler of the Year. Well, he's not in first place right now.
3: Do you remember your lifetime career winnings as a professional angler?
0: I was in line to win $50,000.
3: Is this the Shelby?
0: Yes. Tournament? Yes. That still haunts me.
3: When you were in first place heading into the last day?
0: Yeah. There's a two-day tournament for 50 grand.
3: Mm-hmm.
0: And I knew where the fish were. I went out, and I had an observer with me, a woman. And I said, when we got on the way, I said, when we were stopping, I said, now, if they're here, stay out of my way. Keep your fish up. Keep your feet up because the fish are going to be on the floor. And we were just dropping one-ounce jigs in the milfoil. I dropped the jig, pitched it out, dropped it, nothing. Pitched it out, dropped it again, fish. Reeled it up. In 4 minutes, I had 28 pounds.
3: Whoa, this is the last day?
0: No, this is the first day.
3: Okay.
0: 4 minutes.
3: 28 pounds.
0: And I said, we've got to get out of here right now.
3: Because you were worried somebody else is going
0: to... I wanted not to be seen there.
3: Okay.
0: And we were.
3: Were you?
0: No.
3: Huh.
0: Nobody paid any attention. It was the middle of a big flat of milfoil.
3: Yeah.
0: I took Joe Sensor there and his daughter before. It is a long time ago. And I told him, we can catch one. You guys can each catch one, and then we're out of here. And I handed them each a rod, and I said, here, you're going to drop this down. You're going to pick it up. And if the fish are there, if it feels like butterflies hitting it on the way down, that's a school of fish. And they're fighting over this bait.
3: Huh.
0: So he pitched it in there, and he said, I got one. They set up on it. Big fish. Nice fish. Four-plus pounds. And his daughter did the same thing. And I said, we're out of here. We got to go. Oh, we can't go.
3: Was this pre-fishing this particular tournament?
0: No. This was before that.
3: Okay.
0: Earlier in the summer. So the second day came around, and I got all these TV cameras in my face, and everybody's telling me how you're going to win.
3: And you're first place with 20. Do you even remember who was second, how far behind they were?
0: No,
3: okay.
0: I can't.
3: Okay.
0: But I had an 8-pound lead.
3: 8-pound lead? Isn't that enormous?
0: Yeah.
3: Okay.
0: And the next day came around, the wind switched, and that was before spot lock on trolling motors.
3: I'm familiar. Did you have an anchor? Okay, go ahead. Finish your story.
0: No. And I couldn't hold it.
3: Uh-huh.
0: I absolutely couldn't hold the boat. And I thought, I got to do something. I'm starting to panic already. And we started to run around the lake and fish all this other stuff. I got a limit of fish, but they were little fish. And I came in and I lost by 7 pounds.
4: Oh, wow.
0: 50 grand. I made 8 grand, but 50 grand was right there. And you know when that happens, it's like all these dollar bills are in the palm of your hand. And it's like grains of, each dollar is a grain of sand.
3: I see the beads of sweat on your forehead. Oh, now, this was 30 years ago.
0: Awful. Just awful.
3: How often in a given year do you wake up thinking about this tournament?
0: I think about that more than I ever should.
3: Really?
0: I do.
3: Let it go, Captain.
0: I do.
3: Did you want to lay down?
0: All right, so the next weekend.
4: He needs like an exorcism of some sort.
0: I took my neighbor out. And I said, we're going to go see if these fish are there. We caught 28 in a row. And I kept the 6 smallest ones because I was going to eat them.
3: Oh, gee. Payback is... Oh, goodness.
0: And I felt so guilty when we got to the access. I weighed up. The smallest fish I caught was 3 1/2 pounds.
3: Uh-huh.
0: I let them all go.
3: Did you really?
0: I did. I couldn't eat them.
3: Huh.
0: They're like my pets.
3: Have you ever been back to that spot since?
0: It's gone. All the milfoil is gone. I haven't fished Minnetonka since I retired from school.
3: Hmm.
0: But I'm told all the milfoil is gone.
3: Hmm.
0: But
3: Do you feel any better right now?
0: No.
3: Getting that story off your shoulders?
0: No.
3: No? Is it worse?
0: No, it's not worse because I'm really irritated again.
3: So, Stan, how you doing?
4: I've got questions for you guys.
0: Sure.
3: Oh, wow.
4: So
3: reverse roles.
4: You've got these fish.
0: Yes.
4: They're in a live well.
0: Yes.
4: And you're releasing them back at the dock?
0: They had a live release boat.
4: What's a live release
0: boat? It's a big flat bottom boat with a stock tanks in it.
3: Okay. Aerators.
0: All aerated.
4: Okay.
0: And they have a plug. You pull the plug out, and it's like about a 6-inch pipe.
4: Yeah.
0: And the water comes out.
4: Shooting out of there. But they're releasing them there.
0: No. Take them out into the lake to release them.
4: That's my question.
0: Yeah.
4: Because I'm, done a lot of animal rehab things, and, it's after the rehab, it's always brought right back to where it came from and released there. Even, doing a lot of all my mammal books. So I catch all those small mice, voles, and shrews, and we are meticulous at marking exactly where they were caught in order to return them exactly where they were found originally. So I was just kind of curious about, do they do that with fish?
3: What do you have to catch them for?
4: Photograph them. Yeah. Take pictures of them.
3: You have to catch them to do that? I thought you took all the wildlife just...
4: When was the last time you saw a shrew? How about a redback vole? How about a northern bog lemming?
0: I saw a mouse last week. I had him in a trap.
4: There you go.
3: I had this vision of Stan, like in a ghillie suit. Waiting for these things to come by.
4: Yes, that's
3: that. Just that fabrication.
4: Vision. Keep that vision. Keep that going.
3: All right.
4: All right. Can you imagine?
0: Yeah. I have a question for you.
4: Mm-hmm.
0: My grandson and granddaughter went out and found monarch butterflies.
4: Mm-hmm. Yeah.
0: Or monarch caterpillars.
4: Caterpillars. Right.
0: And they had this little tent.
4: Right.
0: And there's a screen on the top.
4: Yep.
0: And they put milkweed, fresh milkweed, in it every day.
4: Yep.
0: And they've hatched so far 14 butterflies.
4: Yeah, so they've metamorphosed.
0: Yes. Yep. And they come out of the cocoon, mm-hmm. and they have to dry their wings. Mm-hmm. And I guess Jack, who is my grandson, said when they're hanging upside down up on the netting, mm-hmm. then their wings are dry.
4: Right.
0: And so then they take them and release them.
4: Mm-hmm.
0: But what a fast! They've still got 2 caterpillars that have yet to
4: metamorphosis. So you've touched on 2 really good things here. One, metamorphosis is amazing.
0: Yes.
4: So you got one critter who, I can understand from a small egg hatches a caterpillar. Cool. That's pretty neat, right? But then later on, that caterpillar will go into and this is the second point I wanted to make. It's called, for butterflies, it's called a chrysalis, as opposed to a cocoon. Cocoons are moths, and they're two different things, and I'll explain that in just a second. But that we could add that to the list of horns and antlers and seagulls and antelope. We could add that to it, chrysalis and anyhow, never mind. Guys are not with me tonight.
3: I got you.
4: And anyhow,
3: chrysalis.
0: Who'd you tell by the puzzled look on my face?
4: So what's absolutely amazing about it is that caterpillar then will, its skin will like split open on its back. And inside of it is like a green sac. And every single cell in that caterpillar's body liquefies, reorganizes, and it comes out as a completely different animal. The analogy I always like to say is that it'd be like you and me climb into a sleeping bag, zip the sleeping bag up, then unzip it, and you come out as a, I don't know, a dragon.
3: Three-toed sloth.
4: A dragon. Oh, no, but those are at least the same mammals, at least. But anyhow, it's like completely different animals, you know. It's just really
3: a dragon.
4: Amazing.
3: We'll go with you.
4: Yeah, okay.
3: A dragon.
4: It's just something
3: completely. Captain the Dragon.
4: Yes. But it's absolutely one of the most amazing things you could ever witness.
0: And what a fascinating project for a child.
4: Yeah, of course. Yeah.
0: I mean, it's got to fascinate them.
4: So the latest studies on that are showing that those, when you do this, you need to have them either like outside when they're feeding on the milkweed and then they're going into the chrysalis, or at least in an area.

0: natural phenomenons.
1: So the monarchs that we see fluttering around right now,
0: yeah,
1: they're the ones that are going to start making their way to Mexico.
0: Most are the fourth or fifth generation. So four or five generations later, they're gonna migrate to Mexico.
1: So
0: to
1: generation, a metamorphosis each time is a generation.
0: So each generation is an egg, mm-hmm. a caterpillar, a butterfly. That's mm-hmm. one generation. And then those butterflies then lay more eggs, and then they go into a caterpillar, and then metamorphosis into a butterfly. It's the second generation. So four to five generations later are the ones that migrate.
1: So now, they're great grandparents. Two generations to migrate north in the spring?
0: Three. Yeah, to move up north. Sometimes four. And then sometimes there's one generation here, and then they turn.
1: Three to come north.
0: Also, those first three or four generations are short-lived. They don't live that long.
1: Right.
0: And so they are... It's that longer one, that last generation, is the one that lives like 11 months, goes all the way down to Mexico and comes back, which is absolutely amazing.
2: We have to take a break, guys.
0: Okay.
1: You're the boss.
0: Yeah. I'm just following.
2: All right.
1: That's why you called the captain.
2: We are going to take a break.
1: Yes, sir.
2: So we will do so, and we will be right back from the Minnesota State Fair after this.
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11: MNN, I'm Jason Dinesen. The Minnesota State Fair heads into its final weekend before wrapping up on Labor Day. Attendance is about 3,400 visitors lower than last year. The insurer for the Diocese of Winona, Rochester, has reached a $30 million settlement with more than 145 survivors of sexual abuse. A previous $28 million settlement was reached in 2021, but did not include this insurer. Medical professionals are speaking out about the countless shooting victims they've treated in just the past year in Minneapolis. Dr. Tim Coomer from Hennepin EMS says many healthcare workers are struggling.
12: We're not okay. I'm not okay. None of us are okay. If people are having genuine conversations, I don't know. I'm not sure anybody's looking us in the eye asking that question. But we're not okay. That's why I'm here. It's not here for the politics. It's certainly not here for the attention. But we're not okay.
11: I'm Jason Dinesen. This is MNN.
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9: With your forecast, I'm Corey Hartman. Mostly cloudy skies will give way to more sunshine by this afternoon. High temperatures in the mid to upper 70s. For tonight, slight chance of showers, a low of 63. Showers and storms on Sunday, a high of 79. Sunday night, scattered storms and 65. If you're looking for a new place to live, stay, work, or play, check out Worthington, Minnesota. It's worth a look. Currently 63 degrees.
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11: Will impact wildlife tonight?
12: I don't know. Depends on what your definition of impact is. But yeah, I think there's definitely influences involved.
11: Examples.
12: There. Yeah.
11: What do you think?
12: Well, for solar eclipses, it really changes a lot of things. So just trying to use kind of a little reverse, you know, psychology on the lunars, there's a good chance of that too. Now, especially when you think about, you know, the moon is what's causing all of our tides, right? And so the tides are affected by that. So it'd be interesting to find out if that interference of the Earth being in the way would be enough to do it. I don't know.
11: Well, musky fishermen.
12: Actually, twice you said,
11: I don't know. I've never heard that from you before.
12: You
11: think he's feeling all right?
12: I don't know. Maybe too much pretzel dogs? I don't know.
11: Pretzel dogs?
12: But you think about that, though. The sun is here. Earth is here. The moon is there. So it's not really in the way. That's what the eclipse is. Mm-hmm. It kind of, the light that we get from the moon is from the sun. Okay, the moon doesn't have its own light.
11: The moon doesn't have any light.
12: It's bouncing off of it. Mm-hmm. And so what it is, it's just the Earth's shadow on the moon. And so therefore, maybe it doesn't have any effect on it. Because it's not really blocking anything, then is it?
11: Okay, I have a question.
12: Uh-oh.
11: I'm losing that conversation. So I know I walked by the butterfly place here coming down from the parking area here at the fair. And I don't know if you've seen that or not.
12: Oh, yeah.
11: Okay. And I know we've talked about butterflies being tagged so
12: yes,
11: they could follow them.
12: Right.
11: How do they tag a butterfly?
12: Oh, yeah. Well, that's a good question. As you remember, I was the director of a nature center for all those years. And we always tagged our butterflies every single year. And, in fact, when they first started doing this back in the 1970s, the first recovered tag on a monarch butterfly in Mexico, which then proved that these butterflies flew all the way to Mexico, was from Hopkins, Minnesota. And it was Jim Gilbert's classroom that banded it.
11: Hmm.
12: And it's a small sticker, goes on the wing, And
11: it's got to be really small.
12: Yeah, it's a very small sticker, and it's got little small numbers on it, and you record those numbers down on a sheet, and then this all goes into a central place that keeps all the numbers, and then you're able to look up. So if you've ever found, like, a dead one, and it's got a tag on it, you could look up those numbers and see where it came from. Same thing when you find a bird with a band on its leg.
11: Well, can you handle a live butterfly and release it again?
12: Yeah, and then what you have to do in order to get these tags to stick is you have to actually remove some of the scales on the wings to get it to stick.
11: There's scales on wings.
12: Oh my, yes. So the color that you see on butterfly wings are a collection like scales on a fish. Same exact thing.
11: I didn't know that.
12: But they're colors.
11: Did you know that? Okay.
12: She did. and so they're like scales on a fish. And you can actually rub them off and get a little spot where you can stick that sticker to. Obviously, you don't want to do it. It'd be like taking the scales off of a fish or taking the feathers off a bird. And so you don't want to do that. So you try to avoid taking off as many as possible. You take off enough to put on the sticker and let them go.
0: The last time you were on, I think 2 weeks ago, it was right before the Hummingbird Festival in Henderson.
12: Yeah.
0: Right? And weren't you going to band hummingbirds?
12: Yeah, not me, but yes, they have a bander there. They banned hummingbirds there also.
0: Along the same lines as a sticker and a monarch.
12: So here's something awesome. This is why Minnesota's so great. We've got the International Owl Center, International Wolf Center, Bear Center, right? And now we have up across Lake, we got the Loon Center. So Henderson, Minnesota now is the Ruby-Throated Hummingbird Center. Which is pretty darn cool, and they've got a festival there every year, and that's where I was at two weeks ago.
0: And how big is the band on a hummingbird?
12: Oh, tiny. Yeah, very, very, very small.
11: Not as small as the butterflies, though.
0: Yeah.
12: So that's an interesting thing, because they're federal bands, so they're all come out of one area, they're all the same, and they all have a kind of a uniform numbering system to it. And so these licensed banders then will band these birds and then release them. And they take, the cord measurements on their wings and things like that, weight, overall weight, and they estimate ages and how much fat is on them, so on and so forth. And then they release them again. So it's a whole process.
11: Not everybody can band them, though, because I know for ducks and things like that, you have to
12: be licensed.
11: Yes.
12: Federal license for it. And they're not giving those out very often because they've done a lot of banding. Birds have been banded for, decades and decades. And so you have to have a very unique study that you're going for, or you're trying to prove something or something unique, because just banding for the sake of banding is kind of looked down upon now.
11: Well, some places they'll not ban them, but they'll tag fish.
12: Right.
11: And then they can tell if they've caught them again.
12: Yeah, put a pit tag in them.
11: Mm-hmm. And I know that my son, through his job, they will band geese.
12: Right.
11: And I know there was a park that they went to this year, and they banded 90 Canadian geese.
12: Right. So there's two ways of banding. There's the federal bands, which are this metal tags that they put on, usually on the left leg. And then there's other organizations put on the opposite leg, colored bands, in order when birds are in a specific study, so that they can see them from a distance and identify them by the combination of colors on the leg.
11: And they've also got them around their neck.
12: That too, and things like goose or geese and swans. So as we all know, or maybe we don't know, but trumpeter swans were extirpated from Minnesota, meaning they were killed off. And then they were, by the year 1900, they were killed off. And so we went about 80 years before we had any trumpeter swans in Minnesota. When they were released back into the wild, they were with big, collars on their necks. And so it was common to see trumpeter swans all over the place with these neck identification markers. Nowadays, you don't, because they stopped doing it and they stopped releasing them. Now it's all natural wild reproduction.
11: Now, was it the trumpeter swan that they had to have ultralight aircraft and teach them how to fly south?
12: That was the whooping cranes.
11: Okay.
12: Whooping cranes, yeah, that's an endangered species, still is an endangered species. So just briefly, whooping cranes were down to less than 20 individuals total. And so they were near extinction. And through these efforts, again, it was due to overhunting and then indiscriminate shooting and DDT in the environment and all that stuff kind of wiped them out. that's what we're good at, right, as people. And so they're all through all these efforts, they've been able to bring that back. There's a little over 500 birds now, 600 birds or so total that are in two different flocks. They're trying to keep them separate so that they can, and they're trying to start a third flock, a non-migratory flock, so that they can, if a disease comes in, it doesn't, like, wipe out the whole thing. Hmm. So they're trying to keep the flocks apart from each other so that they stay, maintain healthy and things like that, and they're migrating, and and those are the ones that they used ultralights to show them how to migrate. They went from south central Wisconsin, near Nisida, down to northern Florida, and then in the panhandle, and then back again.
0: The two flocks that exist now, they're both in Wisconsin?
12: No. The original flock is in Wood Buffalo National Park up in Canada, way up. And then the other one is in Wisconsin.
0: Okay. Where's the third one that they're trying to start?
12: In Louisiana. It's a non-migratory flock that they're trying to do. So now these birds are very unique. You know, they're our tallest bird, 5 feet tall, all white bird, really hard to miss. You know, they're quite large. And they do not do that program where they fly in behind ultralights anymore. That program was stopped quite a few years ago, probably more than 10 years ago, maybe closer to 15 years ago they stopped that program because they had enough of them going. And so the reason why they could get that flock going is because they're working with an endangered species there, is that they classified them as a experimental flock. And this experimental flock was to see, can it be done? And so they proved that it could be. And I love the fact that in order for those ultralight aircraft to fly from south central Wisconsin down to Florida, on average would take them over 100 days, sometimes up to 140 days for them to fly down, because they can only fly on certain days where the winds are right and the weather's good and so on and so forth. And they have to make it to certain areas where they have to land and then set up at pens and put the birds in a pen and so on and so forth, because the young birds are following this ultralight as they fly down, right? And so 100 plus days, we'll just say. You want to take a guess how long it takes for those birds to come back on their own? Because at the end of winter, they let the birds go, and they know where to go. Mm. They only need to show them one way. They don't need to show them how to get back. They know how to get back because you brought up there. You want to take a guess how long it takes for them to get back?
13: Not very long.
12: Yeah, 4 days.
13: Yeah.
12: The birds just fly straight through. They're like, we don't need those darn humans. They're a problem, They're holding us up, So... Yeah, it's really amazing what they can do.
0: How long will it take monarchs to fly all the way to Mexico?
12: That's a long time, weeks and weeks for them to go down, because they're averaging only like 10 to 12 miles per hour.
0: Are they on their way now?
12: On their way now, yeah. And that's an interesting thing, because, we're all driving along. We're all going about our lives, right? And when you drive along, you see this constant stream of going southward, these, monarchs. And I'm always like swerving the car, trying to not hit them, It's like, because I know this is like, this is the population.
0: Your insurance company hates you.
12: Of course, yeah. But it's like, this is the population.
0: Is he a drunk driver? No, he's avoiding monarchs.
12: He's trying not to.
13: Like, tell the officer that.
0: Yeah. I was trying to avoid a monarch. Swear.
12: I swear. But this is the generation that's the hinge to get them to come back. Without them, we've got nothing left. They're done. They're gone.
13: So what about the hummingbirds? Are they going to start their migration soon?
12: Yeah, they've already started.
13: They have?
12: Yeah, migration is really moving right now. Especially when, so we've got a lot of these warm days. The winds are from the south, and brings up the humidity and brings up the heat. But then we get a couple of those days where it turns around, we get north-northwest winds, and the migration is insane. It's been going really good. I just brought this up here. Anybody can go and do this. You go to birdcast.org, and on Birdcast, I had it here, last night, 19 million birds flew over Minnesota on their migration heading south. And what's really fun about that is that it'll actually, and I know this is radio, but I'm going to show you guys here. This is, you can see when the peak is about 9 o'clock. So after dark, about an hour after dark, peak migration activities are going on. These birds are really taking off and they're really moving. And it gives you their flight direction and speed, gives you their altitude, where they're going, and it's just,
0: It's going to be
12: really interesting.
0: It'll be interesting because that's shortly after the lunar eclipse.
12: Yeah,
0: tonight.
12: So tonight would be an interesting night to
0: look
12: see.
0: What was it, Birdcast?
12: Birdcast.org.
0: Okay.
12: And see, look what they saw. And this is all done with radar. And they're able to see this. And then using a computer algorithm, they can estimate what species are moving too. So they don't, you know, they're guessing at what it is, but it's a good guess as to, a good educated guess as to what species are migrating. And they can tell very well what altitude they're at, which direction they're going, you know, how fast they're going, all that.
0: Is it a good rule of thumb that the smaller the bird, the earlier they leave?
12: That's not bad. That's not bad. It definitely is with hawks, okay? A month of September, up at Hawk Ridge, you get all the small hawks first. Like, broadwings are going like crazy. Sharpshins, coopers, these are the smaller woodland hawks. And then later on in October, you get your redtails, and you get your bigger birds like that. By November is when you're hitting your eagles that are migrating. So that's a good one with
0: what
12: hawks.
0: What about waterfowl? Seems like, you know, teal are first to leave.
12: Right, exactly, yeah. And they're the first ones to head out, and usually the ones that go the furthest, too. And then the bigger ones, including then the geese and the swan, are, you know, actually a lot of our swans don't even migrate at all.
13: Well, that was my question, too, because some birds, I just read somewhere that part of a species of birds don't migrate.
12: Well, that, see, migration is this huge mystery, right? Sandhill cranes here in Minnesota, Wisconsin, are highly migratory. They move out of here like that. But the population of sandhill cranes in Florida don't migrate. Same species, same activities, same everything like that. They don't migrate like that. That's really interesting. What really came to light with that was peregrine falcons. Again, species we managed to wipe out and then tried to reintroduce. And we've done fairly good at it. In fact, there's estimates now that there's more peregrines now than there were kind of pre-settlement times.
0: Really?
12: Yeah, because we're providing them artificial nesting habits, habitat and all that. Anyhow, when they were reintroducing peregrine falcons, they had to find wild ones that they had to capture, breed them together, and then those young they would release. Well, they would capture some peregrines up in, like, the Arctic, and then some from, like, the Carolinas, and they turns out the Arctic ones were highly migratory, and the southern ones were not, and they bred them together, and only some of their offspring were migrating, and some of them weren't, showing that it was really genetics that was kind of driving these birds to get that urge to migrate.
13: Interesting.
12: Yeah.
13: Gentlemen, we should probably take a break, and we will do so, and then we will be back from the Minnesota State Fair.
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18: This is what happens when you do not have laws and you do not enforce the laws for people in power. Like, we talk about trickle down. Economics don't trickle down. Corruption and malarkey and BS trickles down. And that is what is trickling down in NCAA. When you have a system that allows schools to skirt rules, that allows coaches to leave in the middle of a season and go wherever the hell they want and leave their players and leave college football and college sports itself whenever you're in trouble, this is the natural order of things. The next thing that is going to happen is that rules do not exist anymore. And the former red line that existed, which everybody had understood, which is if a player goes into the league, they cannot come back. That rule is going to be extinct as well, because all the rules and all the laws have become extinct in NCAA.
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13: We will know.
0: Do you know who's playing today?
13: Bonnie Raitt.
0: Are you going?
13: No.
0: Okay.
13: No. No. I'm going, but I'm not going to that.
0: You're going home.
13: Yes. And I'm heading north in the car tomorrow in the truck.
0: You'll be at the cabin for Saturday morning show.
13: I will be. In fact, I'll be at the cabin by hopefully 8:30 tomorrow morning because I have directions from my grandson to stop at Fletcher's Bait and get bait and take him fishing because I didn't do that last week.
0: Oh, so they're coming up tomorrow?
13: They're up there.
0: Oh, so you're going to be fishing tomorrow?
13: Yes.
0: So you'll have a fishing report for us on Saturday morning?
13: Maybe. We'll
0: nice.
13: See. I can make that up.
0: You make something up?
13: Oh, yes, I've done that. Tom has taught me well.
0: Mm.
13: See, he's not even listening.
0: No.
13: But anyway, yeah, no, I think that, in fact, actually, I'm kind of excited to go, too, because I've been told by Danny Fletcher that the walleyes are biting on the lake between 6 and 10 feet of water.
0: That's pretty shallow for this time of year.
13: That means my crankbaits might work.
0: Are we allowed to say what that crankbait is?
13: I don't care.
0: The purple flickershead?
13: I own a whole bunch of them, and they don't make the purple ones anymore. But, you know, and I'm thinking I might tie one on, not a purple one. Tie one on Jack's rod and let him cast it out, reel it in, and I hope he gets a fish. Gosh, that'd be fun.
0: Has he done much casting, or has it mainly been bobber fishing?
13: No, he casts. Yeah. He can cast pretty well. Yeah. And, you know, it's about like when you and I went fishing with a crankbait, you opened the box and you took one I've never used. It was kind of, I don't use it. You caught not only one, but back to back.
0: Yeah, it wasn't a...
13: They were big fish,
0: It too. Wasn't a big leech. It was a perch colored.
13: Yeah, it was a dark green.
0: Yeah.
13: Yeah, it was fun.
0: Is your water level down? Is there a drought in the Sauk area?
13: The water level isn't bad because there is a drought. But there's a dam down in town.
0: Okay.
13: And they can control the water, the lake level, pretty well. The river, Sauk River, is really, really low.
0: Where's your cabin, Sam?
12: Wright County.
0: Oh, okay. Is it your water level down?
12: Yeah, we're down 2 feet.
13: Are you on the Clearwater chain?
12: No.
13: Okay.
12: No, I'm east of there, actually.
13: Okay.
0: Mm-hmm. So what does a drought mean for our wildlife friends?
12: Lower water levels, and then, of course, water temperatures go up because they're shallower. Mm-hmm. And you know, we talked about this last time, but that just really... That increase in water temperature is going to be a problem for, because we're heading towards warmer and warmer. Every month is warmer than the last year's month, and it keeps going up and up and up. We're gonna see a shift in things like the species of fish.
13: Yes,
12: we're definitely going to see species of trees change. Mm-hmm. We're going to see a lot of different things changing. Different insects. You know, that never could make it here before are going to be able to make it, and there's going to be a lot of changes coming along with it.
13: And they're coming along fast.
12: Yes, yeah. And that's the whole idea behind this, is that since it's a fast change, that the things that can adapt to that quick, you know, climate change, then those are the ones that are going to survive. And if you don't, if you're a specialist, then that's a real problem. So one of those animals not here in Minnesota but out in the western states is the American pika. So the American pika, and by the way, it's pika, and if I hear anybody say pika, I'm going to hurt them.
0: So. He was looking at me.
12: And the American pika is a species that lives in high elevations. It's in the Langemoor family, so it's a type of rabbit. And it is highly specialized to be in these cold, snowy environments. And as things warm up, they cannot go any higher in elevation because they're at the tops of the mountains already. So they can't go up anymore to adjust to that. So these are the types of animals that are going to be a problem. So, for example, let's bounce all over the place. Snail kites in Florida. This is a specialized bird who hunts snails. Without snails, guess what? They're gone. So when they hunt out an area and there's no more snails, they move on. These are the types of animals that are not going to do well with our climate changing.
13: Well, I don't know if it's climate change or not, but we were talking last week with Denny Fletcher of the bait shop, and they were catching on a different lake. They were catching really big sunfish, really big sun. I mean, giant, mm-hmm. like plate-sized mm-hmm. sunfish. Mm-hmm. Mm-hmm. And they took about 10 of them, and when they cleaned them, they opened the stomach up, and these sunfish are full of zebra mussels.
12: Mm.
13: So they've learned to consume zebra mussels.
12: Wow.
13: Which is pretty, that's kind of cool.
12: That's interesting. Yeah. Yeah,
13: that's what I thought. Yeah. But they've learned to eat them.
12: Yeah.
13: And then I read another thing in Delta Waterfowl a while ago where mallards, I think, will eat zebra mussels. Mm-hmm. They will eat carp eggs.
12: Oh, yeah.
13: And they don't, when they go fly away, those carp eggs are still viable when they defecate because they're crapping out these eggs. Hmm. And that's how a lot of the carp are being transferred.
12: You would think that the digestive system of those birds would be enough to break down...
13: That's what I thought.
12: ...a fish egg. However, fish eggs stuck in feathers makes a whole lot of sense to me. Fish eggs stuck on feet or, you know, in their belly feathers or whatever it may be, that makes sense to me. But going through the digestive system, in my mind, I'm a little skeptical of some of those things that you hear all the time.
13: I am just repeating what I read, too, so I'm not so sure.
12: So that's an interesting thing. And the things that can change, the things that can adapt, are the things that are going to do the best. And we're going to see that. Now, one of the more interesting things I find is that the species of trees are going to change. Now, this means a lot.
13: Yes.
12: And we're going to start seeing, and which also kind of brings into play this whole question about native versus non-native, because you got to look at native trees, and all of a sudden the trees that were native are going to no longer be able to survive here, and the trees that didn't, like, for example, sycamores, they don't do well here in Minnesota, but they will in the future. And so then we have to kind of redefine our definition of what is native and what is not. And actually, I think the whole native versus non-native is a real slippery slope to get on anyhow.
13: I do too.
12: Yeah, because at one point, you know, everything is non-native.
13: Right.
12: You know, like that. So it all depends on what your parameters are, too, on what your definition. So.
13: Well, in my own recent years, I know that the winters have gotten less severe.
12: Oh, yeah, absolutely.
13: And I remember when we go out and drill holes in the ice, it would be 30, you know, over 30-some inches of ice. Mm-hmm. I haven't seen that for a long time.
12: Right, yeah. We did the same thing at the Nature Center. So every year, the school groups would come out, and we would drill holes in the ice, and we'd measure the thickness, and we kept track of that for the longest time. We actually had a couple of years where we couldn't go on the ice because it wasn't enough of a two. So there's some big changes there also. And, you know, just like at the top of the show here, we talked about the American pelican, and that's something that's really changed and is really coming back. And there's a lot of different species that we're seeing a lot more of now. Osprey. There's a good one of those. Green herons are another one of those. A lot of species are really kind of bald eagles. You know, 40 years ago when I first started in this business, if you saw a bald eagle, it was something you stopped people on the street to tell them about it because it was pretty darn amazing. And now look at what they're doing. So we're seeing that shift. We're seeing a change. Some things doing really well and some things are not doing very well at all.
13: Canadian geese. Yeah. I remember as a kid there'd be, if you had half a dozen Canadian geese, you'd look and there'd be a good half a dozen cars following them.
12: Yeah.
13: To see where they were going to land and try to get up on them to hunt them.
12: Right. Canada geese are, people don't realize this, they were reintroduced to a lot of areas, too. I remember in the 1970s, my grandfather visiting me here in Minnesota, and he was a big duck hunter. He just absolutely loved it. And we heard some geese outside flying over, and I swear, at the time he was in his 80s, I swear he almost broke his neck trying to get outside just to see those Canada geese because he thought it was, because he was a big waterfowler and just thought this was the most amazing thing to see those geese.
13: Well, so. Rochester, the giant Canadas, they were only there.
12: Mm-hmm.
13: And I remember going down as a kid, too. We drove down there to look at the park. At the, I can't remember which park it was.
12: Yeah. Silver Lake. Yeah.
13: Yeah, that's it.
12: Yeah.
0: Mm-hmm. So a big part of this summer has been the fires in the Boundary Range.
12: Oh, yeah.
0: So, you know, we're talking about change and things. Tell us what's going to happen to after the fires, you know, in the next year. What's the impact going to be on the wildlife? Is it going to be positive, negative, you know, what?
12: So real specifically, mm-hmm. Boundary Waters area, dominant tree is the jack pine. And the jack pine is a kind of a, I don't know, underrated pine tree. You know, it kind of doesn't get any respect.
0: The Rodney Dangerfield of trees.
12: That's right. He's the Rodney Dangerfield of trees. And their cones are serotonous cones, meaning that they have a pine pitch in them that keep them sealed shut. When they're exposed to fire, those cones open up, out come the seeds, and then those are the first things that kind of sprout and grow. So fire is a natural part of this. And you get that regenerative growth. With that, you get the aspens, which obviously pioneer trees, mm-hmm. and that changes all of the dynamics of you know, like grouse, of mm-hmm. course, would be moving into that area. Also, you see in those areas things like black-back woodpeckers, three-toed woodpeckers gravitate to those burned areas, and they will go in there and they'll make a living for about a year or 2 years in those burned areas. So you'll see a shift in things like woodpeckers and you know, grouse and all sorts of different things shift. And then as it recovers, as it starts to grow in new things, you see a shifting of different habitat. And that's why whenever you somebody's always saying things like, well, it's not like it used to be in the good old days, you know, and remembering those times. You want nature to change. You need it to change. That's what makes it strong, resilient, and, you know, and be able to come back after disasters like fires and things like that. So it'll never be the same as you remember it from when you were a kid. But that's okay.
13: Interesting.
0: So from a boreal forest perspective, because that's one of the major changes,
12: there it is.
0: Right? With
12: there it is.
0: Predictions of climate changing is that boreal forest will continue to march north. We'll lose it in northern Minnesota.
12: Yeah.
0: Will these fires help regenerate?
12: Push that along or what?
0: Will it push it along or will it help it regenerate?
12: I guess that's the million-dollar question, isn't
0: because
12: it?
0: If it's,
12: nobody knows, right?
0: But if it's allowing... Right, this jack pines to regenerate.
12: But if the climate changes and they're not able to do it or they can't outcompete the next species that comes in there, like, for example, aspens, and they can't outcompete them, well, then you've got a complete change of that. And that is what's predicted to happen. Whether it happens or not, we'll have to wait and see, won't we? And but that our evergreen, because you know, we have three major biomes in Minnesota. We've got their conifer forests, right? Mm-hmm. We've got our deciduous belt that goes from the northwestern corner down to the southeastern corner. And then we have the prairie, former prairie, now agriculture area into the southwest. And so it's predicted that what will happen is the deciduous forest, the trees with leaves that fall off every year, will move into the northeast, pushing out all the evergreens and all the pines, and will no longer have that, and that north woods is going to go further north.
0: So
12: that's what's predicted.
0: Similar question. Well, we're going to stay up north just for a second. A guy that was working out with at the gym this week, he was just at Gunflint Lake.
12: Yeah.
0: And he was telling me about this critter that was swimming across Gunflint Lake. And I was saying, oh, a moose. We've all seen photos of me. He's like, no. Is a black bear swimming across the lake. Why is a black bear swimming across the lake?
12: Black bears swim all the time. Man, they're...
13: to get to the other side.
0: It wasn't a joke. I mean, I just wanted to know.
12: No, black bears swim all the time. Oh, my gosh. When my days, when I used to lead groups...
0: To get to the other side.
12: Yeah.
0: Captain.
12: He's not a chicken. He's not crossing the road.
0: He made himself... He's going to lose it here. Okay, why was it swimming?
12: So black bears swim all the time. They swim recreationally. They swim to cool off. They swim to get places. Back when I was doing a lot of guiding in the boundary waters, one time I had a group from Chicagoland area, and it's their first time in the North Woods, and... You know, and we were camping on a small island, and everything was like, oh, this will be good, because we caught trout during the day, and, you know, we had steaks that night, and we cooked up this great dinner for this, you know, this group who was like, oh, my gosh, this is so amazing. And we felt fairly safe on a small island, and laying in my sleeping bag that night, I could hear, kawoosh, kawoosh, kawoosh, the paws of a bear swimming across, because they smelled, you know, our dinners and things like that. And within 2 minutes, that bear was in our camp.
0: Really?
12: So I jump out of the tent, you know, in my underwear, you know, and I got a canoe paddle, and I'm, like, trying to chase off this bear, you know. And, of course, the group from Chicago are like, Stan, is everything okay? I'm like, that's fine. Just stay in your tent. I got this. So clearly me in my underwear wasn't enough to scare off this bear.
13: It should have been,
12: but it wasn't. And eventually I got the bear out of camp. But bears swim all the time. And they go to water and they just sit in water all the time, too. Very funny. I've got a great video of this coastal brown bear up in Alaska who was just underwater. He would just sit there. He would take a breath, and then he would just put his, like, head underwater and just blow bubbles just for fun. They would just do it over and over again, just blow out bubbles and just watch the bubbles and lift his head, take another breath. And they love water. You know, bears and water, they go really well together. So swimming bears, definitely the way to go.
13: Gentlemen, we need to take a pause. Let's do that, and then when we come back, we'll have another round and a lot on Mother Nature. Stan Tequila is the source of all of this. You can find a lot of his work at naturesmart.com. And Bob St. Pierre is here, and he's providing the questions, and also, why do bears swim across the lake?
0: And you're delivering the punchlines.
13: No, I'm not. You did. I just asked.
0: I set you up.
12: You set up. Yeah.
13: Yeah, you sure did. We'll take that pause and we'll be right back.
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5: NNN, I'm Jason Dinesen. More than 145 survivors of sexual abuse have reached a $30 million settlement with the insurer for the Diocese of Winona-Rochester. AAA says the statewide average for regular unleaded is about $3.98 a gallon, up about 86 cents from this time last year. In the Twin Cities, the average has reached $4 a gallon. The America Ferris Wheel, celebrating America's 250th year, is a big hit at the Minnesota State Fair. Charlie Graham is from Woodbury.
6: I saw the entire fair. 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
5: 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I'm Jason Dinesen.
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33: With your forecast, I'm Corey Hartman. Mostly cloudy skies will give way to more sunshine by this afternoon. High temperatures in the mid to upper 70s. For tonight, slight chance of showers, a low of 63. Showers and storms on Sunday, a high of 79. Sunday night, scattered storms and 65. If you're looking for a new place to live, stay, work, or play, check out Worthington, Minnesota. It's worth a look.
1: Currently 63 degrees.
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13: We're back. Grandstand is just heating up. And body body rate will be on stage about now. Not now. That's okay. And there are more people in there than I thought. Where did we see Trampled by Turtles? Was that
14: at the State Fair?
13: That, I know it was at the State Fair.
14: Well, what are you asking?
13: Was there a different place, a different venue
14: that we were No, in? It's right across from us.
13: Okay.
14: Yeah.
13: All right.
14: It was
13: wondering.
14: A few years ago.
13: Yeah.
14: Yeah.
13: A few years ago.
14: Where did... I thought you were asking me a trick question.
13: No.
14: Where did we see Trampled by Turtles? Right in front of us, 100 yards?
13: Well, I didn't know if it was a different venue or not. You just keep worrying about bears swimming.
14: Okay.
13: We're going to just be fine. Little toads.
12: Oh, yeah.
13: On my yard for 1 year, I had thousands of them.
12: Yep.
13: This year I had a bunch, but not that many. Mm-hmm. Where do they come from? They must be laying eggs, but are they in water?
12: So American toads is what we're talking about here. It's our most common toad. And they mate in the water. So toads are they're a type of frog.
13: Yes.
12: Even though they're a toad, they're a type of frog. So they are mainly a dry land and terrestrial animal, but they go to water for mating. And so they have what's called external fertilization. So female lays eggs in the water, male deposits sperm in the water, and then they meet together in the water. And then those eggs then hatch into tadpoles. Those tadpoles then will eat a lot, by the way, and then metamorphosis, change into grow legs and change into the toads that we see now. And we're seeing them when they get to a certain point. When they develop enough, then they come out of the water, back up on the land, and we see them all over the place.
14: I think metamorphosis is our word of the day.
12: Yeah, there you go.
13: Oh, okay.
12: It's changing. Yeah. So I've got a bunch of what I believe, I'm not positive, I believe are green frog tadpoles in two different aquariums right now that I'm filming. I've been filming them for weeks now, different stages of them. I'm filming them underwater and, you know, just trying to do different things with them, and plus studying them, learning about them. And so it's been fascinating to watch. And they're going to get ready to, you know, sprout their legs any time now. And they're a little bit later than American toads are one of the first ones to breed in the springtime. And then they frogs are a little bit later than that, especially the green frogs. They're more like a summer thing, so they're later in the season.
13: Do they overwinter before they hatch?
12: So the all of those frogs and toads, those eggs are going to be metamorphosed into the tadpoles by the end of summer. They're all going to be done. They're all going to be into their frog stage at that point. So then they're going to overwinter as a miniature small frog or toad.
14: Frozen in the bottom of a lake or river?
12: Depends on the species. Hmm. So many of them are underwater. Most of the frog species are underwater, and the toad ones are on terrestrial. They're on land.
14: Okay.
12: Yeah,
13: because they're just, they're about the size of your little fingernail.
12: Now, one of the ones that you can see a lot is called a wood frog, and a wood frog is a small frog about the size of your small thumb. And they have a black mustache, so they're kind of easy to identify. And those are the frogs that we first discovered, as a scientific community discovered, that they will freeze solid in the wintertime. So this wasn't that long ago, less than 20 years ago, or right around 20 years ago, is when they first discovered that these frogs, and it was wood frogs that they discovered it in, that these frogs freeze solid for the wintertime, and then in the springtime thaw out and come back to life and carry on. This was thought to be impossible. That was not something that could be done, and here we are once again in nature, wrong about the things that the power of nature and what it can do. And you know, so
14: in the spring, as the snow melts, and you know, out running the dogs, and you know, Carlos Avery. Mm. And the chorus frogs the spring, everything is just singing.
12: Yeah.
14: And then...
12: Those are all males, by the way.
14: Okay, so this is...
12: All males calling for
14: And that
12: females.
14: Eventually dissipates and it's quiet.
12: Because the season's over, yeah.
14: So it all the singing is related to reproduction.
12: Males calling for girls.
14: What about bullfrogs? You know,
12: because there's only more... bullfrogs we have in Minnesota are down in the far south eastern corner of the state.
14: Okay.
12: And hopefully they'll stay there. You don't want bullfrogs.
14: Why?
12: You don't want them because they'll eat everything you've got. And they're massive. Have you ever had any encounters with
14: them? I've eaten bullfrog.
12: Well, they're big enough to eat.
14: Yeah.
12: Put it that way, you know? I mean, they're big. They're like the size of a softball.
14: Okay.
12: And you don't want them because they will eat every little thing you've got in your water, in your lake that you have, or your pond, or whatever they're at.
14: Are they marching north?
12: Well,
14: is that
12: the problem with the bullfrogs is that people have them for science projects, or they have them for pets, and then they don't want anymore, and then they let them go. And they're introducing them to lots of different areas.
14: And why aren't they here naturally?
12: The range didn't come this far, you know. Winters,
14: Yeah, but they're hibernating in the winter. Why would that matter?
12: We don't know that about bullfrogs.
14: We don't know that they're hibernating.
12: We know that in the southern states, we don't know how they're wintering in the wintertime. We know some of our what's here. In fact, it hasn't been proven in some of these other species. It hasn't been factually proven yet that they can do it. The wood frog was the first one that they discovered on it. And now they're discovering it in other things like the American toads and things like that.
14: Huh.
12: So it's just slowly trying to discover all these
14: things. So we need to tag and ban some bullfrogs and find out what
12: in
14: they're
12: Iowa.
14: Doing. In Iowa.
12: Yes, okay. Not here. We don't want bullfrogs. We really don't. You don't.
0: What about the frogs that climb trees?
12: Tree frogs.
0: Yeah, I understand.
12: We have two species of tree frogs. Why?
14: No, to get up the tree,
12: I thought
14: captain.
12: You were going to ask, why do they climb trees?
0: Well, I know, but are they the same? They're not the same species.
12: We have two species of tree frog here, and they are identical in appearance. The only way you can tell them apart is genetics. So, or when they call. They give a different call to them. But the gray tree frog is a very common frog found here, which I love, by the way. It's called a gray tree frog. Most of the time it's green. I hate that, you know, but that's just how it is with these things. And so...
0: Do they change color?
12: They do. They change colors with where they're at, and,
0: yes.
12: you know, and with substrate they're on, and then they'll change to match that or get... Not like a chameleon, but they'll change to kind of blend in better.
0: Yeah, all of a sudden, we're finding a number of them.
12: Yeah. So a lot of times what they're doing is they're attracted to, especially this time of year, it gets darker a little bit earlier, and we get the lights on in our house, and then the bugs are attracted to the windows that have the light. Then the frogs then are attracted to those insects, and so you'll see them on your windows, you see them on the side of your houses, you know, those types of things, and they're going after those bugs.
0: Well, and the same, as far as the bugs go, we just had a hatch recently of these little, they look like a little bug, but there are millions of them.
12: Yeah, yeah.
0: And the bats are just having a heyday.
12: Yeah, yep.
0: But we've got probably half a dozen bats that are flying around at night.
12: That's good to see that you got that, because our bat population took a real hit, and, you know, a lot of our bats were wiped out. So it's good to have bats back and to see them. And those are the ones who apparently are... somehow they're avoiding the white nose syndrome,
0: yes.
12: and are doing okay there. But yeah, that's a tough one.
14: I'm going to bounce back to butterflies for a moment.
12: Okay.
14: So, you know, we talked at great length about monarchs, right? Different generations, they're migrating stuff. But I was thinking about Dakota skippers, even Luna moths. Mm-hmm. And, are there any of these other butterflies and moths that are migrating like the monarch? Are they? The monarch's pretty unique in that regard.
12: Monarchs are very unique in the amount of migration that they do. There are several species of monarchs that make a migration, or several species of butterfly that make a migration that are much shorter.
14: Okay.
12: But are not to those well-defined...
14: Like they go to Texas or something?
12: Yes.
14: The
12: okay. Or some years we have and some years we don't.
14: Okay.
12: Things like that. So the monarch is the only one that really goes all the way, has a, you know, like a designated area that it goes to and then comes back.
14: Mm-hmm.
12: It's the one that's predictable, and you know where they're going to go to. Mm-hmm. As these other ones that do that, they'll have several hundred mile migrations, but they won't have the thousands of miles.
14: And what about the ones that don't migrate at all?
12: They overwinter by egg.
14: Okay.
12: And that's a great question. Not all of them, because there's like the morning cloak butterfly. Morning cloak butterfly is a butterfly that overwinters as an adult butterfly. This is unusual. Again, freezes.
14: Really?
12: Yeah. And then in the springtime, the first butterfly you see is almost always a morning cloak

0: they look like fern leaves, maybe. You know, they're really feathery like that. The moths tend to be much have a lot more coating. I don't want to call them hair because it's not really hair, but it's like it's those scales on their bodies. And then one of the big differences between them is that butterflies, when they metamorphosis, will go into a chrysalis. This chrysalis is, as we mentioned earlier, this bag of cells, basically. What happens is that the skin on the caterpillar splits open, and underneath that skin is this bag of cells that redoes it. Now, a cocoon for moths, that is something where they spin silk around themselves or over like a sleeping bag, and they encase themselves in this cocoon, and then they metamorphosis inside that cocoon. So it's different. They have very different processes of doing the same exact thing. And that's one thing that I always like to try to mention to people too. Nature's always trying to get to the same point, right? But it's doing it from different directions, and that's called diversity. And that diversity is what we need to preserve. We need different ways of doing the same thing, and that's what nature does.
1: So a second grader told me this. So if,
0: oh, yeah.
1: If it's right, it's a second grader.
0: Right.
1: And if it's wrong, it was a second grader. The difference between one way to distinguish between a butterfly and a moth, if a butterfly lands on a flower, the wings are wide open.
0: Yeah.
1: If a moth lands on the flower, the wings are closed and up top.
0: No.
1: Not quite right.
0: Moths are going to be more like an aeroplane, like a angular of their wings.
1: Okay.
0: And the butterfly is going to be off to the sides.
1: Okay.
0: So
1: they're close.
0: Because
1: they would have learned that in third grade.
0: How do you tell the difference between a dragonfly and a damselfly?
1: I would have said size, but I would have been wrong.
0: You'd been wrong, yes. Because it goes back to, now, with dragonflies, when they land, wings are off to the side. Damselflies land with their wings over their back, flat over their back. So I wonder if that your second grader kind of brought the two together.
1: Metamorphosed
0: the butterfly and the dragonfly, damselfly kind of analogy.
2: Huh. Well, the damselflies, are they the blue ones?
0: They can be. Yeah, they can be all sorts of different colors, but they, typically speaking, they're long and they're thin, and when they land, their wings are lined up over their abdomen. That long, thin thing out the back is called is their abdomen. It's not their butt, you know. And so their wings are over their abdomen, whereas a dragonfly, the wings are off to the side. So it's easy to tell those guys apart, and they can be in all sorts of different colors because there's so many different species. I think we have 90 some species of dragonfly.
2: Will they eat bugs too? I know dragonflies.
0: Yeah, too. Yeah, and so do damselflies. Yeah, yeah.
2: Interesting.
0: They're all predators, big predators. Yeah, for other insects.
2: Interesting.
0: Yeah.
2: Well, we need to take a pause, guys. So let's do that, and we will come back with one more segment before we have to say goodbye. We'll be right back after this.
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40: With your forecast, I'm Corey Hartman. Mostly cloudy skies will give way to more sunshine by this afternoon. High temperatures in the mid to upper 70s. For tonight, slight chance of showers, a low of 63. Showers and storms on Sunday, a high of 79. Sunday night, scattered storms and 65. If you're looking for a new place to live, stay, work, or play, check out Worthington, Minnesota. It's worth a look.
41: Currently 63 degrees.
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0: TGIF, but not just any Friday. It's Labor Day Friday, which means a long holiday weekend, which means a ton of people are going to be on Lake of the Woods. Of course, every weekend, a ton of people are going to be on Lake of the Woods. We're going to find out what's going on up there with Joe Henry of Lake of the Woods Tourism.
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7: Well, it's time to go up to the top of Minnesota, the absolute tip-top part of Minnesota where Lake of the Woods lies, and check in with our good friend Joe Henry, who is it Executive Director, your title for Lake of the Woods Tourism?
8: It is, yep, absolutely.
7: Let's talk a little bit about how you found your way to Lake of the Woods. I know you've been there a while now, but your story to Lake of the Woods.
8: Yeah, well, you know, I started fishing Lake of the Woods. My first experience was ice fishing, and went up with an older brother, and we went up, I think, in March. You know, when there wasn't much else happening in Minnesota as far as ice fishing goes for walleyes, and you know, we went up there, and man, we caught eaters. I caught a 28.5 that trip. It was just so the resort community was cool as far as food and beverage goes. You know, you're done fishing at 4:35 o'clock, and you come off the ice. You got good accommodations. I mean, it just intrigued me. And at that point, I said to myself, if I'm going to take the time off to go fishing, why not drive an extra couple hours and have world class fishing and have all this? And I started going up there. And as I understand, when the Lake of the Woods Tourism Board of Directors were looking for a new tourism director, as I understand it, just through my relationships of fishing tournaments, being a charter captain, and being up there once in a while, getting to know some of the resort owners, my name popped up, and had a chance to interview and talk about my vision for Lake of the Woods if I would be lucky enough to get the position. And that was 15 years ago, so wow. It's been really a great ride, and we feel like our lake is healthy. We feel like our lodging community and our tourism and hospitality community is really doing a nice job. And, you know, Kev, there's a lot of changes, but I think that's part of it. As a destination, you have to roll with the punches. First and foremost, we're a fishing destination, and thankfully our lake is healthy, and that really, really is a big part of the equation.
7: Well, you know, and that's what I hear every time I talk to somebody who's been fishing on Lake of the Woods. It is just an appreciation for how strong that lake continues to be, and not just in walleye fishing, certainly in walleye fishing, but in so many species.
8: It's interesting, you know, when you talk about, you know, promoting a destination, you know, there's different things that you promote, and there's different niches. And, you know, the fact that we have a world-class fishing destination, you know, that's what we promote. That's what we talk about, because that's why most people come to Lake of the Woods. That's what our resorts are geared to, you know, to cater to, is anglers coming up. And, you know, we have great bike trails. We have incredible hiking. We have birding like there's no other. We got birds that you don't get in other parts of the state. We have all that stuff. But, you know, as soon as we go that direction, we're competing with everybody else in every other destination, right? One thing we have that most others don't is a world-class fishery. And, you know, certainly our walleyes carry the day. I mean, that's the vast majority of it. I kind of look at our whole fishery as there's different niches of fishing, too. So we got our walleye fishing. Mm-hmm. But, you know, you can break that down into summer charter boat and guide fishing. People bringing their own boats up. We talk about the fall walleye run on the Rainy River. We talk about the spring run on the Rainy River. We talk about sharpshooting using forward-facing sonar. We talk about, I mean, there's so many different niches just for walleyes, and certainly ice fishing coming up. But then, and then even ice fishing, do you go out and stay in a hard shack with a, you know, with a resort? Do you want to do a sleeper shack? Do you want to do a day house and come back to shore? Do you want to take a snowmobile or a track rig and go off on your own with the collapsible and really make it an adventure? I mean, even that, there's niches. But then you talk about our sturgeon fishery, smallmouth bass, huge pike, world-class muskie. I mean, there's so many different niches. And as you know, these anglers who are part of a niche, that's their thing. They're not interested. The muskie anglers aren't so interested in walleyes. Mm-hmm. To them, walleye is a forage fish for a muskie. You know, the people that fish, really, you know, yeah. when you fish sturgeon, you know, those people are just, they're excited about sturgeon. You know, I mean, everybody has their niche, and that's a cool thing. I also think it's nice because, you know, our resorts have created this infrastructure that if you are not much of an angler, you can come up to Lake of the Woods with your friends or family or a group, and you can enjoy and have a successful walleye fishing trip, even though you don't have any equipment, you don't know anything about it, because you can step aboard a charter boat and everything's taken care of, including a licensed charter captain who leads the way for you. And I think that's really cool. That opens our area up to numbers of people. If we were catering to just the hardcore angler, you know, that number is smaller. Mm-hmm. But the fact is we can open our area up to just about anybody because we provide those amenities and a nice dinner when you come in and nice accommodations. That means a lot to people.
7: It does. I mean, you know, you mentioned the things you have that are ancillary to fishing, but having that fishing plus the other stuff makes you a unique spot.
8: Well, and even coming up this fall, I mean, the one thing that flies under the radar screen is our hunting. I mean, we have tens of thousands of acres of public hunting land. Think about how when you have public hunting land a little bit further south in Minnesota or other parts of the Midwest, it gets hammered. I mean, just so many people and so little land, it just gets hammered. You know, so we have tens of thousands of acres of public hunting. We have incredible rough grouse hunting. We have three species of grouse. We have rough grouse, spruce grouse, and sharp-tailed. We got as an example, Beltrami Island State Forest. The Lake of the Woods Rough Grouse Society has been working with the DNR for years, creating walking trails within that forest. So you pull up to an area, you have nice parking for you and a couple of trucks, whatever, and then you got a sign, and it's an aerial view of that walking trail. So, and those walking trails, Kev, they're dedicated to walking. There's going to be no ATV or UTV traffic on them, and you make one big loop so you never get lost. And that and dirt roads and ATV trails, there's just so much opportunity. It's one thing to have a huge, huge forest that's tens of thousands of acres, but if there's no trails through it or any roads through it, it's really hard to access other than walking the thick edges. Mm-hmm. You know, at least something like Beltrami, and there's others in the area, but, it opens that up. So we have kind of a unique opportunity with our waterfall hunting. You know, we have world-class goose hunting. You know, we got a huge lake, and then we got tons of egg on the south end of Lake of the Woods. The challenge there is that a lot of it's locked up by private. So there are some goose hunting guides and outfitters that you can really take advantage of that. But it's hard to promote that too hard when there's not that public stuff. But you know what is public? Is the water.
7: Yeah.
8: All the water in Lake of the Woods, all the bays, all the rivers, all the feeder rivers going into Lake of the Woods, all that's public. So that's where the duck hunting and the different kind of waterfall hunting takes place. You know, up in the northwest angle, we got some guides that actually do layout boat hunting. there's only a few bodies of water in Minnesota you can do that, and Lake of the Woods is one of them. And you can go up there and you can lay in one of these little boats and lay back in them. You know, you lay down so you're almost flush, like parallel to the surface of the water. And they'll take you into a, you know, a calmer area, and they anchor you up, and you're laying there while rafts of divers come flying right in on top of you. It's wild. But those are unique opportunities, you know.
7: Yeah, that's weird. I'm just the thought of lying there with you, looking straight up. That's wow.
8: You're laying back, you know, kind of being a low profile parallel with the water, and then when those birds come into the deeks, well, then you jump up and you pop them. But boy, they can be right on top of you. And those, as you know, those diver ducks they're fast.
7: Yeah. Wow. I was going to ask you, you know, about the hunting, because there is a lot of land up there, certainly, and I'm sure the deer hunting is great. How about bear hunting? Do you get a lot of bear hunting up there?
8: There's a ton of bears. I mean, I saw bears, you know, last time I was driving around up there. But, yeah, no, there's a lot of bear hunting. You know, the biggest thing there is getting a permit. Mm-hmm. You know, you have to get a permit before you can go bear hunting. And, yeah, we've always joked around, the toughest part about getting a bear up in Lake of the Woods County is getting a bear permit. And, you know, they only have so many. So first you apply for a permit, and then, you know, we both have bear guides up there that'll do a lot of the work for you as far as all the baiting and everything. But we have a lot of people that, you know, baiting for bears is part of the enjoyment. It's part of the hunt. It's part of the process. It's a kind of a neat little culture. I mean, right away when you could start baiting here earlier in the month, back in August, you know, people are all excited about going out and start putting their bait out. And nowadays they have trail cams overlooking their bait so they can see what's hitting it. And, you know, usually there's pretty good activity.
7: Yeah. You know, that's one of the conversations I've had with a lot of different guys in the bear hunting world. They, you know, are hoping that things will get a little more liberalized as far as getting a bear permit. You know, I'm sure the bear hunting aficionados up there feel the same way.
8: I think so. Yeah, that's my understanding too. And the other thing is, you know, nobody is saying that we have a shortage of bears. I mean, there's a lot of bears around, and it's just, you know, we just have a lot of bears. That's the way it is. We have a lot of bears up in the northwest angle too. I mean, you know, when you're up there fishing amongst those islands, it's not uncommon to see bears swimming between islands when you're out fishing. It's really kind of cool. And you know, unless they're getting into the garbage at a resort or something. You know, they're pretty harmless. I mean, you see them, they run away from you.
7: Yeah. So does anybody ever put together the full package of we're going to go out hunting here, we're going to go fishing there, we're going to hunt something else over here? Does anybody put together packages like that?
8: Oh, 100%.
7: Yeah.
8: So there's definitely cast and blast opportunities. And,
7: nice.
8: You know, a lot of the times people are doing that on their own. You know, people that are really into the hunting and into the fishing, they're normally pretty dialed. But otherwise, resorts, they do this stuff all the time. They know who the outfitters are. They certainly, most resorts have their own guides they work with, you know, that right at their resort. And so the fishing's easy. We do that all the time. And the hunting's the only thing that's different. And some people will come up and, you know, nowadays with like Onyx Hunt and public maps on the internet and things like that, you know, going out and hunting grouse, as an example, on your own is easier than ever because you have these resources right on your phone. But yeah, no, it's... people doing the cast and blast, it's real popular. I've even had media come up, and they've come up on grouse hunting trips, as an example, or waterfall hunting trips. And I always try to talk them into doing at least one day of fishing. And, you know, more often than not, they come back and say, you know, we were kind of resisting going fishing for a day, but, man, did we catch walleyes. Man, was that fun. Man, I got a personal best. We ate the walleyes at night at the resort. They cooked them up for us. Oh, it was delicious. I mean, it ends up being one of the highlights.
7: Yeah.
8: And initially, if we wouldn't have been communicating, they probably wouldn't have even fished, you know.
7: Yeah. So how much hunting do you get to do, Joe?
8: You know, I don't get to do as much hunting as I would like just because I'm kind of busy.
7: Right.
8: But what I do is I normally deer hunt. So I get my deer hunting in. You know, once in a while I'll get a chance to do a little bit of grouse hunting. But really, you know, my gun hunting for deer is my thing. I've bow hunted before. And, again, that takes time. And I just... so darn busy, you know, that sometimes it's just easier to crank away and try to open up a few days during that gun hunting season for me to go out. And I'll tell you, I love being out there. I mean, you know, for me, sitting in a tree stand, it's cheap psychology. It's so neat, you know, just forcing me to slow down, you know, chickadees and the different critters you see. And certainly, you know, if I harvest a deer, that's fantastic, but that isn't that isn't what equals success for me when I go deer hunting. It's I go with some cousins, and the farmer that we hunt with, I become good friends. I really enjoy hanging out with them, and you know, I usually have a couple of dinners throughout the week with them, and it's just the whole thing, you know, very down to earth people, and getting away from it all is. And you know, I'm sure a lot of listeners are probably saying that, yeah, that's it. That's what we enjoy too. And it's culture, right? It's tradition, and something to look forward to. I will get out in that rainy river, you know, in the fall, and you know, whack some nice walleyes. Normally, I get out in that lake. The bite's pretty good out there jigging too. So I mean, I stay busy, you know, and I get my outdoors in, but I have to pick and choose like a lot of busy people do.
7: Yeah, and you know, and the story you tell of deer hunting, I think that I've heard that from so many people, that just being in the woods, and you know, it's a little different animal, kind of like fishing's a little different animal than it used to be. You know, fishing and hunting in northern Minnesota and many other parts of the nation, that was how you fed your family. You needed to get a bunch of stuff to survive a winter. The reason we hunt and fish now, by and large, is different. Do we like to eat the things we hunt and fish? Yes, we do. But it's not the necessity it once was, which allows us to just enjoy the process a little more, I think.
8: Yeah, that's very true. That's very true. And, you know, I think the other thing, I mean, we do have some people that some resort owners and things up at the Lake of the Woods that still rely on venison for sustenance. Not that they have to, but rather because they love the fact that it's all natural meat, and it's been a tradition in their family for years. And I think that's neat. You know, even myself, you know, I'd love to harvest a big buck, and I have. But you know what? If I end up harvesting a doe or maybe two does, I give a lot of I give venison away to my friends and family who don't deer hunt, and I certainly keep you know, plenty in my freezer as well. And it's, to me, it's really enjoyable. It's you know, I give reverence. You know, I really try to be respectful of the animals I harvest and try to use every part of it. And it's just a neat experience. And I agree with you, Kevin. I think you know that in the past it was more sustenance. It was we need these venison to survive. But certainly with modern efficiencies, I think things have changed, haven't they?
7: Joe Henry, Mr. Lake of the Woods, is my guest. We've got a lot more to cover, and we'll dive deep into the fishing scene when we come back.
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7: Fishing Tackle. It's been a spectacular year of fishing on Lake of the Woods. Let's get all the details with Joe Henry, the Executive Director of Lake of the Woods Tourism. Well, let's talk fishing, because we got fall fishing coming up, and it's great. But recapping the year, one of the things I noticed this year, by and large, there was a couple of exceptions. Winnie was pretty good in this area, and there were flashes of good, but it wasn't a great fishing season by and large, except when I talked to people about Lake of the Woods. And Lake of the Woods just cranked and cranked and cranked, and apparently it is still cranking out fish.
8: Oh, yeah, it's been good. Yeah, again, it's the health of our fishery. It's really, really good, and there are just so many walleyes. And, you know, Lake of the Woods is one of those lakes, like, we just had our Pay It Forward, 13th annual Pay It Forward Veterans event this week on Lake of the Woods. And, you know, we had veterans out there, and we had 99 participants. And, you know, we had veterans out there that hardly ever fish. And across the board, everybody came in with limits. And we got some big fish. 29 and a half was the biggest. We had a few 29s, some 28s, 27s, 26s, 45s. That's a healthy fishery. And we cut, you know, some of the best pictures were pictures of walleyes that were 4, 5, 6 inches long. And that's the future. I mean, so you're getting all your classes, and it just shows the health of the fishery. And, you know, the other thing that's interesting is, you know, when you go to another lake in Minnesota right now, it's a little bit tough to catch walleyes. I mean, it's no slam dunk at all. Even if you're a good angler, even if you have the technology, you go up to Lake of the Woods and you're still cranking. And part of it is our numbers. Part of it is it's stained water. It's not that gin clear water that makes it tough to catch fish.
7: Mm-hmm.
8: It just works. We also are lucky to have saugers. Saugers are a cousin to the walleye, and they end up being part of the catch. I think the other thing too, Kev, you know, our limit of walleyes up at Lake of the Woods, it's a combined limit of walleyes and saugers of 6. Up to 4 of the 6 can be walleyes. Now, we have a slot limit on walleyes. 19 and a half inches to 28 must be released immediately. So you can get a nice picture of that nice, you know, 25, 26-inch walleye, put it back, watch her swim away. The reason it's 19 and a half is because that's when a female walleye in Lake of the Woods becomes reproducing walleye.
7: Okay.
8: So what we're doing is we're taking all of our reproducing walleyes, the majority of them, and we're letting them remain in the lake. You know, you keep your fish under 19 and a half, and they are by far the best eaters anyway.
7: Mm-hmm.
8: When you bring a plate of fried fish out, which pieces go first?
7: Yep.
8: The smaller ones.
7: Absolutely.
8: And, you know, So you know, it's perfect for eating. You still catch your eaters. You're creating sustainability. You're also allowed to keep one trophy over 28 if you catch a monster. And, you know, some people will keep that for the wall, and that's great. Other people will take a good picture of it and get a graphite mount if they'd like. A lot of people, you know, at Lake of the Woods, if you fish it at all, they set their sights a little bit higher. You know, they may not mount one unless it's 30, because there are a lot of big fish in that system. And, but yeah, so it's a healthy fishery, and that's you know, we are catching fish during the doldrums, the dog days of August, all August long. Mm-hmm. You know, we were cranking out good fish, and of course now we go into September and October, and you know the fish movement changes a little bit on Lake of the Woods. Eventually, when the water dips a little bit chillier, it'll start to be a jig bite again, where you're jigging over the side of the boat with a jig and either an emerald shiner or just a minnow. On the Rainy River, it's a good jig bite. Pulling crankbaits is always part of the scenario. Even in the fall, when the water gets really cold, you know, walleyes will hit a crank, because you think about it. All year long, walleyes eat, and they're eating minnows. You know, if you can deliver that crankbait in the right size, the right shape, at the right place in the water column, you know, walleye's going to hit it.
7: You know, in so many lakes, you mentioned, you know, you get the stained water, because in so many lakes, you have to be able to cast so far now, you know, to get away far away from enough from the boat so the fish aren't scared off. It's a little more flexible on Lake of the Woods.
8: Oh, it is. It is. You know, that stained water is very forgiving. You know, I can remember fishing tournaments on Lake Mille Lacs, and Mille Lacs is a great fishery.
7: Mm.
8: You know, fishing tournaments on Mille Lacs, I would remember, you, we would, you know, it'd be like end of May or something, and we'd be using a 6 or 7 foot long Lindy rig snell, 4 pound fluorocarbon with one bead and a hook. And the color of the bead and the color of the hook absolutely made a difference. If you didn't have a 6 foot or more or longer leader, you weren't getting bit very often. I mean, it was a finesse deal. you come to Lake of the Woods, you're putting on a quarter ounce jig. You're jigging right over the side of the boat, underneath the boat. Sometimes when I'm pulling spinners in shallow water, 6, 7, 8 feet, I'm pulling spinners right under the boat, even with my, if I have my kicker motor going, my 8-horse kicker. You know what? I mean, it's just a different animal. And the reason the lake is stained water, of course, is because the watershed is coming, it drains from the bogs. And the bogs have these natural tannins that color the water, that light coffee color. And that just makes it so that our walleyes and saugeries, you know, will feed all day long. And you don't have to be there when it's dark out or real low light to catch a walleye. And it's conducive to tourism, right? It's conducive to most anglers, and it makes life easier. You don't have to be so fastful. Yeah. You talk about the clear water, too, with even forward-facing sonar. You know, a lot of those clear lakes, you know, you can only get within, you know, 40, 50 feet before those fish start moving off from the boat. And it just makes a difference. It is more skittish.
7: Yeah, no doubt. Well, you mentioned the Pay It Forward event. You also have had the biggest walleye tournament in the state of Minnesota on your lake. Warrior Boats David Anderson Memorial sounded like they were catching some big ones.
8: I'd say, you know, a lot of those anglers are really something else. I mean, they're dialed in. And 100 men and 184 warrior boats. It's been growing every year, and they go to Wigwam Resort. And they were out there, and they had a traditional class where you couldn't use forward-facing, and then they had their open class, they call it, I think, and that's where you can use anything, forward-facing or not or whatever. But, you know, some of these anglers are getting so good with forward-facing sonar. And, you know, the last few tournaments we had on our lake, including the David A. Anderson Memorial, you know, they're coming in, the winning bag is coming in with 5 walleyes over 55 pounds, an 11-pound average. And I think that it tells you a couple things. Number one, it bodes well for our fishery and what kind of trophy walleye fishery we have. You know, in order to have a trophy walleye fishery, you got to have the right gene pool. You normally got to have 2 lubias in your system. And usually, you know, there's a whole bunch of forage that's working there. You know, if you don't have a lot of emerald shiners this year, boy, I tell you, there's about 4, 5, or 6 other things that fill that void. And of course, we have big water, too. So all that makes it so it's a trophy walleye fishery. You know, it's interesting. You know, and I'm not going to get into the whole forward-facing sonar thing.
7: Mm-hmm.
8: Some people love it. Some people hate it. Some people don't know much about it. But, you know, I will say this, that in tournaments of past, you know, those walleye anglers would be out there pulling cranks or pulling spinners. And they'd be going through 70, 80 walleyes to get their top 5. Mm-hmm. Well, now, with forward-facing, they're out there and they're real picky. They're not casting at the little 5-pounders. They can tell by the size of the blob and the size of the mark on their forward-facing if it's a bigger walleye or not. They're only going after the real big ones. They don't want to waste time on a little one. They want to be as efficient as possible. Consequently, less fish are being caught. And a lot of the fish that are being caught, believe it or not, those big walleyes, they're in the top half of the water column. So they're not coming from, you know, 30, 34 feet of water. They're coming from 15 feet. 10 feet of water below the surface. So, you know, in some ways, and it's a catch and release tournament. So they get that fish, they take one picture on a bump board for a measurement. They take another hero shot so that not only for marketing, but also you can tell the markings on the side of the walleye with the scales. So you cannot use that same walleye twice. And they let that fish go. And very, very low mortality as a rule. And it just seems to be working. So, but that's one of the reasons those weights are coming in so much bigger. When we had traditional, when we didn't have forward-facing sonar, the weights weren't that heavy. But, you know, we also didn't know a lot of those big fish were in the top half of the water column.
7: Right.
8: And it's just fascinating what we know now.
7: Hmm. So you had that one. You got the MTT tournament. You got the AIM Series Minnesota State tournament. And you have the Professional Muskie Tournament Trail Championship coming up in a few weeks.
8: That's coming up, yeah. That's coming up at Jerry's Bar and Grill at the Northwest Angle in the Angle Inlet. And, you know, they got their regular season tournaments all over the United States. And, you know, they're coming up to the Northwest Angle, which is a first. And, you know, I don't have to tell you, Kev, we have a world-class muskie fishery up amongst the islands. It's incredible. And it's going to be exciting. I think it's the top 50 teams that have an opportunity to come up and, you know, go head-to-head. And, it's going to be fun to see what these anglers catch. They're able to fish both Minnesota and Ontario waters, and it's also going to be interesting to see, you know, what anglers end up fishing Minnesota waters versus Ontario. You know, Ontario is where the majority of the islands are, so most anglers are going to go into Ontario waters fishing amongst those islands. But I can tell you from COVID, you know, when we weren't able to cross that water border because the border was shut because of COVID. Some of our really good muskie anglers were forced to fish in Minnesota. And boy, some of the stories I heard about some of the size of fish they caught in areas where they've never fished before because they're just too close to home, I guess. I don't know.
7: Right.
8: It was incredible.
7: Okay. Wow, it amazes me how so many great fish are in that lake. And in muskies, I mean, you know, I live here where Leech Lake is just down the road. Lake Bemidji's got big ones, and, you know, Cass Lake's got a lot of muskies. So it just sounds like yours are, again, like your walleyes at a different level.
8: Yeah, it is. It's a special fishery, and you got to figure, though, you know, look at it this way. You know, Lake of the Woods itself is about 1 million acres, which if you include both a little piece of Manitoba and a good chunk of Ontario and of course, Minnesota. We have over 14,552 islands. And when you consider the size of our lake combined with how many islands we have, there's over 65,000 miles of shoreline. Well, think of the habitat you have and the forage you have for muskies. You know, that's why we have such a good muskie fishery. Is we have the habitat, and we have the right forage, and it's just very sustainable. You couldn't fish all of Lake of the Woods in a lifetime if you tried. It's too big. And you know that even if we get a number of muskie anglers coming up in the summer, you know, it's still, you know, to go up to the northwest angle, it's kind of a longer trip that keeps some people away.
7: Yeah.
8: When you drive up to the northwest angle, you got to go 40 miles through Canada. You know, you got to have credentials. You got to have a passport card, enhanced driver's license, or you can use a original birth certificate combined with a government issued ID. Well, a driver's license. That keeps some people away. Mm-hmm. Nobody in your group can have a DUI because Canada doesn't allow DUIs through. Mm. That keeps some people away. Now you can drive, you can stay in the lake and you can access the northwest angle through Minnesota, not even going to Canada by going on the lake. And that helps, you know, but I'm just saying there are enough things there that keep some of the numbers away so we don't get huge numbers of muskie anglers up there. And there's so much water, so many islands that, you know, there's enough water to get spread out. You're not on top of each other, and all that helps. Plus a huge population of muskies.
7: Yeah. Yeah. Well, we're getting ready for fall fishing, which is the best time of year for muskies and most species, but how much better can it get on Lake of the Woods?
8: Yeah. Well, you know, it has been good all summer, and you know, it can get better because some of those fish get concentrated. Like, for instance, the fall run we talk about. The reason there's a fall run in the Rainy River is because those emerald shiners will come from the lake and they'll run up the Rainy River, and, of course, those walleyes are right on their tail. Well, you know, now you're taking all big numbers of walleyes and you're constricting them into the fairly narrow Rainy River. Those fish are concentrated, and when those waves of walleyes come through, I mean, that's how you can have some really, really exciting fishing. And it's certainly a timing thing. You know, there's waves that come through, and different weeks are different. And you might have a big wave come through, and then it tapers off a little bit. And you're still going to have good walleye fishing in the river, even if it tapers off. But then again, another big wave coming through. But that's one way. And, of course, the other thing is the fish movements. You know, a lot of those walleyes will come and they'll stage across that south shore. So it's nothing for, on a nice day, you know, you might slide out to 30 feet of water out in front of the south shore off of Pine Island or out of Morris Point or Zipple or Arneson, and there's different big schools of walleye staged along there. You get out there and you anchor up or spot lock, and you vertical jig form, and there are big numbers of fish that are moving around. Same thing up in the angle. You know, those fish they're putting on the feed bait for the winter. There's certain spots we know those fish will congregate in the fall, and it's good. You know, it's kind of neat too. You know, that's one of the reasons that our early ice fishing and our ice fishing going into January is so good, is because those fish kind of congregate on that south shore where a lot of our resorts will go out ice fishing at first. And we know from late fall fishing that those fish will hang there because there's normally good bait, and they'll be there when we start drilling holes and ice fishing them too.
7: And speaking of ice fishing, that's the topic we'll look at next with Joe Henry of Lake of the Woods Tourism.
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7: The top of the state is where you'll find some of the best fishing and hunting in all of the state. Joe Henry of Leglewood's Tourism is my guest, and it's time to talk hard water. Ice fishing is another thing that, of course, is just down the road a couple of months or so, and I know that the number of hours spent on Lake of the Woods in the winter is just astronomical.
8: Yeah, it is. You know, thankfully, it's such big water that you're actually spread out, but you know, we normally, like, when people say, hey, Joe, when do people start ice fishing Lake of the Woods? It's always based on Mother Nature, but I'll tell you, as a rule, our resort community starts getting out day houses about December 10th, give or take, based on Mother Nature. And then, you know, what they do is they'll bring you out on these light ice rigs, and they'll make sure that you're nice and safe. You know, the key with all that stuff, to me, Kevin, with safety is, you know, Lake of the Woods is unique that we have a lot of resorts and outfitters that will plow, maintain, and mark a trail. Whether that trail is where they take you out to a fish house, or whether that is an ice road that they maintain every single day, and you can drive your own vehicle when the ice is thick enough out to a rental fish house. But they're marking that trail, and they're plowing it. You know, when you plow a trail like that all the time, you're not only marking it initially where the best ice is, and you're avoiding ice upheavals and cracks best you can, and then you're plowing it. When you plow it, you get that snow off of it, so that cold air can penetrate that ice. So your ice road technically is actually thicker than where you have snow cover in the rest of the lake. If you just follow the rules of the resorts and follow their ice roads, you're going to be in good shape. And I think that's a heck of a nice advantage. And ice fishing is certainly popular. You mentioned how many angling hours we have. Think, you know, Big Traverse Bay as an example. It's 30 miles north-south by 25 miles east-west. It's big water. So although it sounds like there's so many people fishing Lake Lewis, and there are, there's a lot of people that ice fish it. Thankfully, we have so much ice that you know, you can get spread out, and it's also helpful to have millions of walleyes and saugers. I mean, that it helps disperse things.
7: Mm-hmm. One of the things that Lake of the Woods and Rainy River are famous for are, of course, sturgeon. And the sturgeon season is a little bit complicated. I've had a hard time trying to figure out when you can and can't fish sturgeon. So can we fish sturgeon in the fall?
8: Absolutely. It's incredible fishing. Yeah, absolutely. You can fish sturgeon. You know, it's either going to be a keep season or a catch and release season all the way to about May 15th. And then from May 15th to July 1, it's closed. But other than that, it's either a catch and release or a keep season. And,
7: okay.
8: You know, fall is a really, really good time to fish sturgeon. We get sturgeon in the summer, but, you know, you catch them and it's warm water, and, you know, some days you get a good bite, some days it's a little bit tougher. When that water starts cooling off, boy, we can really get some world-class sturgeon fishing on that river in the fall because the water's getting colder. And those sturgeon, too, will put on that feed bait for the winter. A lot of the good sturgeon fishing happens right at the mouth of the Rainy River where a lot of our resorts are, Wheeler's Point area. But otherwise, we have all the way up that river, people can fish sturgeon and fish walleyes, too, for that matter. 42 miles of navigable Rainy River. It's 12 miles from the mouth of the river to Bedette, Minnesota. And then from Bedette all the way to Birchdale, where the first set of rapids begin, where we kind of say that's where it's not so navigable anymore for the average person. That's 30-mile stretch. So 42 miles of navigable Rainy River. And, Kevin, when you talk about sturgeon, the DNR estimates that on Lake of the Woods and the Rainy River, there are over 100,000 sturgeon over 40 inches long. And, the population is really, really healthy. It's really a success story. It used to be that water coming down the Rainy River, coming out of the dam at Rainy Lake and I Falls, there was a paper mill there. And back in the day, and it's cleaned up now, they do a great job environmentally. Back in the day, it was just different. And there was a lot of pollution, a lot of pulp and stuff coming down. So, it wasn't uncommon that you'd get off on shore and step on parts of the bank, and you might sink in, 2 feet because of pulp on the bank. If you were fishing back then, you had to reel your line up and clean it off because of all the stuff coming down. Some of the biologists actually believe that the fish that did spawn successfully back in the day, they were spawning in the tributaries of the Rainy River, but rather not in the Rainy. Combine that with, commercial fishing of sturgeon. They used to get them in big nets, and they would slice them. Back then they'd slice them right down the belly and harvest their roe or the caviar. And what they would do is they would put that caviar from the sturgeon in great big barrels, and they would haul it via steamship all the way across Big Traverse and all the way 40 miles from the angle to Kenora, Ontario. And the reason they hauled this caviar to Kenora is on the south end of Lake of the Woods, we didn't have the transportation infrastructure to get that caviar to the East Coast where the demand was. There wasn't the roads, there wasn't the rail lines, but up in Kenora there was. There was the rail line set up. So we were able to ship that caviar over to D.C., Philly, Boston, all those, New York City, all those areas where the caviar was in demand. So arguably at one point in time, Lake of the Woods was one of the top producers of caviar throughout the world. And those sturgeon, you can only do that so long before you start limiting your population of sturgeon. They're not an endless population. And so between the commercial fishing and the pollution in the river, the sturgeon numbers went down a little bit. They cut out commercial fishing in the 80s, and then the Clean Water Act with some teeth kicked in, and both of those things have come together to say it's to make our sturgeon fishery really now a world-class fishery.
7: Okay. Yeah, nobody disputes that, because I just keep hearing great stories year in, year out of sturgeon fishing. And again, a kind of a curveball that makes Lake of the Woods truly unique.
8: Yeah, it is. It's a niche, right? And more people are starting to sturgeon fish, and they love it. You get out on the Rainy River. It's a slow-moving river, small in stature. You can get out there with a 16-foot boat if you want to. You anchor up. You put on a noble roll flat sinker with a circle hook, load it with crawlers, maybe a couple frozen emerald shiners in there, and you pitch in the hole of the river, and you put your rod in the rod holder and just watch your tip. And it's relaxing. You can watch the migration. It's close to the resorts, you're going to get some sturgeon, just a matter of how many. You also will catch some walleyes accidentally, some suckers, maybe get a bullhead, maybe get an eel pout accidentally. It's enjoyable. And, we just caught this spring, the catch and release state record was caught out of the Rainy River. And that fish was, 80 inches long. I think it had a 34 or 36 inch girth. And it was estimated to be at about 165 pounds. So we got some big fish in there. And, even catching a 40, 50 incher, that fish will wear your arms out. They're really some nice fish in there.
7: So talk to the people, people listening to this show from all over the state of Minnesota and beyond. Talk to the real serious outdoors people who, are looking for real adventures. Bring them to Lake of the Woods. What do you tell them?
8: You know, if they're real serious, they're probably dialed in. Maybe they have a boat and that sort of thing. And you know, I think if they are dialed in, they probably already know of Lake of the Woods. But what I would say is this: you know, you can come up and bring friends and family, bring a buddy or two if you really want to go hardcore. And you know, if you're forward facing sonar, if you have that technology, you know, it is fun getting on that big basin and looking for those big headed fish, because there's not many places that you legitimately have a chance to go and catch some 28 to 31 inch walleyes. You can do it. I mean, they're there. And I think that's a great opportunity. You know, it's really enjoyable going on that rainy river for that fall run. And, you know, you get out there and jig them up. If you're not finding those fish, I'd say, hey, put on some crankbaits and go cover some water. Those fish will hit cranks in the fall. You can get some huge fish coming up that river in the fall. Yep, that run will start in September. But, boy, I tell you, in October, if you're somebody who still fishes in October, you can, you know, weather starts getting a little chillier, you can really get some tanks. Some of the biggest walleyes of the year are caught in the Rainy River in end of October, beginning of November, when people are out sitting in a deer stand.
7: Right.
8: You know, as far as that goes, you know, as far as hunting goes, you know what? Come up and give Beltrami Island State Forest a try. But there's also Pine Island State Forest. You know, you also can come up and there's other public hunting up there when you look at your map. But there's, you know, it's so opportunistic. There's so much land, especially if you have some hunting dogs. Man, what a great opportunity. And there's a lot of birds up here, a lot of grouse. And as far as duck hunting goes, I would say the same thing. You know, you can get out in some of those bays, like Four Mile Bay, Zippel Bay. And Four Mile Bay is at the mouth of the Rainy River, and that extends for a long area between Bostick Bay and Four Mile Bay. There's a lot of water there, a lot of reed patches and stuff. I remember a number of years ago, we went out and shot a Midwest Outdoors TV show. We took a 16-foot lawn, backed it into a weed patch, put out two groups of decoys in October, and we knew that there was thousands of birds rafted up at the northwest angle. What they would do is they would break off in groups of like 8 to 12, and they'd fly across that lake, and they'd stage down in Four Mile Bay, and a lot of times those birds, as they came across Pine Island, would swing in for a look, and that sure gave us some nice shooting. And those are the kind of opportunities that are under the radar screen, but boy, they are there.
7: Okay. Wow. Great stuff. Just a phenomenal fishery, of course, and just an amazing story, an amazing piece of paradise, right?
8: We're lucky. You know, we're lucky in the state of Minnesota to have the natural resources we have. And, you know, I talk about Lake of the Woods, but, you know, you mentioned, you know, Winnie, Leech, Cass. I mentioned Mille Lacs earlier. You know, for muskies, Plantagenet, I know it's popular. There's others. But, you know, we're lucky to have the natural resources we do in Minnesota as a whole, and certainly Lake of the Woods is one of them. And it's unique because it is so good. And we're fortunate. You know, you look around other parts of the United States, and there's reasons why people are driving to Minnesota and driving to Lake of the Woods, because they want to experience it. They're going to take the time off. They really want to have a chance to catch some numbers and actually have an opportunity to catch an fish of a lifetime. Not only that, I mean, the infrastructure. Let's face it. It is fun to stay at a nice resort and have a nice meal and be comfortable. And that's part of it, too.
7: Absolutely. All right, Joe, are you ready for your Fast Five?
8: I am. Oh, yeah. This is fun.
7: All right, here we go. Joe Henry, Fast Five.
16: What's up?
7: Fast Five. Question number one. What is your favorite fish to catch on Lake of the Woods?
8: Walleyes.
7: You didn't even pause. You are a traditionalist, then.
8: Well, you know, I am. I'm a walleye guy. You know, I kid around. You know, I fish multi-species. I kid around with my buddies who are hardcore bass anglers, and I sometimes ask them if they're

0: that's a pretty fishy area. I've had some good memories of tournament fishing on that one.
1: Okay. Question number three. If you could only eat one thing for the rest of your life, every day for the rest of your life, what is that thing going to be?
0: Oh, my. Maybe it would be like a meat and veggie pizza, because I'm getting my meat, I'm getting my veggies. I certainly love pizza. I'm getting a few of the food groups there, plus I like it.
1: All right. That is a good option. There is a little variety involved in that, too, so that's good.
0: Yep.
1: Yes. All right, question number four, speaking of Lake of the Woods and the amazing opportunities, we talked about ice fishing season starting soon. So for you, hard water or soft water?
0: Oh, you're going to make me choose?
1: If you had to choose one.
0: If I had to choose one?
1: Yeah.
0: If I had to choose one, I'd probably say soft water. Just because it's a longer season, I can move around. Yeah, soft water.
1: Okay. Most people go that route. I think Bro Brosdahl is the only one who hasn't. All right.
0: Yeah. Bro, yeah, he's dialed on both of them, so
1: he is.
0: You know, I respect that.
1: Yeah. All right, finally, question number five. Which of these will happen first? Not which one do you hope happens first, but which one of these actually will happen first? The Vikes will win the Super Bowl. The Wild win the Stanley Cup. The Wolves win an NBA title. The Twins win a World Series, or Joe Henry catches the world record sturgeon. Which one of these is going to happen first?
0: Probably between the Timberwolves and the Wild. I'd say probably the Wild win the Stanley Cup.
1: Okay. From the four sports franchises, I would agree with you on that. But as a jaded Minnesota sports fan, I think you got the best shot is Joe Henry getting the world record sturgeon.
0: Yeah. Well, I tell you, the old joke in Lake of the Woods, I'll say, anyway, if you want to catch a big fish, you have to go where the big fish are. Does Lake of the Woods hold a world record walleye? I think the world record, Kev, is 25.5 at a old Hickory Lake in Tennessee.
1: Yeah.
0: Boy, I'm not sure if there's a 25-pounder in there, but I bet there's a state record in there.
1: There's definitely a state record in there, and there's so much water and so many places to hide. It's possible one of those guys got old enough.
0: I talked to a guide this last fall, really, really good guide. I mean, very, very credible. And he said that he and his buddy had one on that when it rolled, he said that it would have been close. And then
1: really?
0: He got off. Yep.
1: Wow. Awesome. All right, Joe, if people want to go fishing on Lake of the Woods, just want a little more information, whether maybe they're not quite as dialed in, but they really want to give this a try. I know you've got a great website there. So how can people get all the information they need to know about Lake of the Woods?
0: Exactly. Everything's on our website, Lake of the Woods, MN for Minnesota, lakeofthewoodsmn.com.
1: All right. He's Joe Henry. He's the executive director of Lake of the Woods Tourism, one of the magical places on planet Earth, no doubt. Joe, as always, great to have you on the show. Thanks for taking the time.
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3: With your forecast, I'm Corey Hartman. Mostly cloudy skies will give way to more sunshine by this afternoon. High temperatures in the mid to upper 70s. For tonight, slight chance of showers, a low of 63. Showers and storms on Sunday, a high of 79. Sunday night, scattered storms and 65. 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

0: The morning, Max Fuller and Brett Blakemore will be hanging out from the 9 to 10 hour. It is In the Zone live on KFAN. We've been Wolves-centric, as In the Zone tends to be a double T, but elsewhere in the NBA, there is some consternation and controversy because Clippers owner Steve Ballmer was suspended for 1 year by the NBA, and the team was ordered to forfeit 5 first-round draft picks and pay $30 million after an NBA investigation found that they violated salary cap circumvention rules with their acquisition of Kawhi Leonard. Last year, podcaster and former ESPN journalist Pablo Torre originally reported that the Clippers had been circumventing the salary cap. They gave Kawhi Leonard a reported $28 million for what was essentially a fake endorsement for a tree planting company that doesn't actually exist. And despite lots of evidence, and I mean lots of evidence, the team adamantly denied the claims. They tried to drag Pablo's name through the mud, poke holes in his reporting, which won a Pulitzer, by the way. I mean, everybody from Mark Cuban to Steve Ballmer was out there having a very public war of words defending Ballmer and the Clippers. But after a year-long investigation, the NBA found that the Clippers were indeed breaking the rules. And in total, they will lose 5 first-round picks, 2029, 2030, 2031, 2032, and 2033. Fined $30 million. Steve Ballmer suspended for a year. Kawhi Leonard's infamous Uncle Dennis is banned from engaging with NBA teams for 5 years, and then a bunch of other stuff for the Clippers president. I think Kawhi Leonard himself was fined $700,000, despite pocketing obviously tens of millions of dollars from the deal himself. How are you feeling about this whole Clippers situation? Because obviously, you know, Wolves fans here remember the Joe Smith deal, situation, right? And when you kind of look at them side by side, it's pretty similar punishments for both teams.
1: Well, I mean, you know, the NBA had to crack down because, you know, you can't have guys breaking the rules. But when you look at the punishment, I don't think it damages the Clippers, you know, in the future as much. They still have free agency.
0: Yeah.
1: They still can go out and sign free agents.
0: Still in L.A.
1: And Steve Ballmer is still going to be a billionaire when it's all said and done.
0: Right.
1: And, you know, they got their first-round draft pick this year. They get one next year. So they'll get two more after this year. And Kawhi Leonard's deal and trade to the Toronto Raptors, I believe, is going to go through. So you find Ballmer $30 million. I mean, he's got that probably in the cookie jar somewhere, right?
0: He blows his nose in
1: there. Right. So, I mean, yeah, but the NBA had to step in to make sure that these types of things cannot take place with their ownership.
0: If you're a Clippers fan, how would you be feeling right now? Because I know, I'm sure, for the most part, they're pretty upset about the not so distant future of their franchise. But I know there's some people, like say when the Houston Astros had their scandals or the New England Patriots had their scandals, they kind of just go, "Well, if you ain't cheating, you ain't trying."
1: Well, you know, Steve Ballmer got caught.
0: Right.
1: That's all.
0: Right.
1: You know, he got caught. But I think in terms of really damaging the franchise going forward, I don't think it's going to hurt them that much because how many top free agents, I mean, now draft picks come out of college now.
0: Yeah.
1: They're turning teams around. So you're looking for free agency. And if the Clippers stay in the playoff hunt, you know, they're not going to be one of those teams that's going to be drafted in the top 4 or 5. So the draft picks won't really hurt them anyway. If you take away free agency for the next 5 to 10 years, where they can't go out and get other good players, now you would be sending a real strong
0: message.
1: Then
0: they'd be cooked, yeah.
1: Yeah, but they still can participate, you know, in the normal day-to-day operations of what the NBA is going to do. They just caught Steve Ballmer with his hand in the cookie jar.
0: Right. And then caught Kawhi Leonard with his hand not in the dirt planting trees. And I know this isn't Clippers fan line or anything, but it's hard not to think of his time in L.A. as a failure, is it not? Because, I mean, there were some teams that they had that were competitive, that made some decent playoff runs, but he was so injured. They made some ill-fated trades and deals, and it's hard, you know, counting the picks lost from the suspension now or this punishment and the trade to get Kawhi Leonard. I think it's something like it's cost them 10 total first-round picks for Kawhi Leonard's time in L.A. It's hard not to feel like it's a failure, right?
1: Well, it didn't work out because of injuries. You know, you trade SGA at the time when he was an unproven talent.
0: Right.
1: For a proven all-star in Paul George.
0: Yeah.
1: I mean, anyone would have done that deal.
0: For sure.
1: But Paul George can stay healthy.
0: Yeah. in retrospect.
1: Kawhi Leonard can stay healthy.
0: Yeah.
1: So when your best players are not available, you know, your team can't prosper and move forward. And, yeah, from that standpoint, from a health standpoint, yeah, it's been a failure. It's because it wasn't like the Clippers didn't make the moves to make themselves better. Mm-hmm. The pieces just could not stay together.
0: Like we were just talking about a second ago, the Clippers punishment obviously hits a little close to home for Wolves fans, because Wolves fans went through this something like, you know, 26 years ago with the whole Joe Smith contract debacle. Then Commissioner David Stern gave out a similar punishment. Glenn Taylor and Kevin McHale were suspended for a year. The team had to forfeit 5 first-round picks and was fined $3.5 million, and Smith's contract was also voided as part of that discipline. What do you remember about the Joe Smith incident?
1: Well, it was probably something that they didn't have to do.
0: Yeah, right.
1: Because, you know, he was going to sign here anyway.
0: Yeah.
1: You know, don't put it down on paper.
0: Right. Wasn't it like written on a napkin or something like that?
1: You know, call him on the phone.
0: Yeah.
1: You know, take him, you know, take him to Manny's or something, right?
0: Yeah, right. Exactly.
1: You know, take him out, take him out for a cup of coffee.
0: It wasn't the digital days. You left a literal paper trail.
1: Right. Just take him out for a cup of coffee and say, yeah, we're going to do this for you. But at that time, draft picks really meant something.
0: Mm-hmm.
1: Is because, you know, you had the guys like the Kevin Garnetts and the Kobe Bryants and the top draft picks who stayed in college for 2 or 3 years. They really meant something to franchises back then, more so compared to today's game.
0: And it absolutely, obviously, you know, cratered the Timberwolves franchise for a significant portion of the early 2000s, mid-2000s after that punishment.
1: Because I don't think the draft picks are going to hurt the Clippers as much, in this day and game. But like I said before, if you told them that you was going to take away 5 first-round draft picks and shut down their ability to go out and bring in free agency,
0: it's
1: over now. It's over now. And also
0: – and they're L.A., so they're always going to be able to sell free agency.
1: And also, they didn't force Steve Ballmer to sell the team.
0: Right. True that. Yeah, that's true that.
1: So now, if they had said, well, now this is so damaging – and we just can't believe that you went to this measure to embarrass the league in this situation, is that now we are hurt so badly that we're going to force you to sell your franchise.
0: And if I'm a free agent, I'm like, hey, I kind of want to play for the Clippers. I can plant some trees. Why not? if you're a free agent, this doesn't really affect how you think about it, right?
1: The only thing I know is Steve Ballmer and Jerry Jones are trying to help the players out.
0: Right.
1: Hey, when you sign me up,
0: exactly.
1: Right?
0: I'm ready to join this franchise whenever you're ready to give me a call.
1: Right.
0: ESPN is also kind of in hot water, Double T, because in the immediate aftermath of the reports, multiple of their insiders came out and said the NBA had no evidence of the Clippers circumventing the cap. They were very dismissive and, you know, downright derisive towards Pablo, a former employee at ESPN. And now they're looking a little funny in the light because the NBA clearly had plenty of evidence of wrongdoing. And I think people are kind of right to feel skeptical because we're seeing it across other leagues as well, particularly with a guy like, say, Adam Schefter in the NFL, who's been caught multiple times just straight up copy and pasting what players' agents want him to say. And I get it's got to be a fine line because as an insider, you want to be first to get the scoop and maintain that healthy relationship with these teams for your job's sake. But at some point, some of these insiders got to remember why they started doing this thing in the first place. And they're supposed to be journalists above all else. Scoops be damned. But ESPN's kind of in hot water after this as well.
1: Well, I mean, you know, you can't get the scoop unless you're on the inside.
0: Right.
1: You know?
0: That's true. Right.
1: You know, somebody's got to be willing to tell you what's going on behind the green door. And if you're going to make this type of deal and get behind the green door, there are some things that you're going to have to do to stay in this room.
0: Going to have to compromise.
1: So that's the only way you can be an insider.
0: Right.
1: But, you know, it's tough for a journalist because, you know, you want to build that trust between players and team, but also you want to be fair in your reporting.
0: Right.
1: It's a fine line that they have to walk.
0: Yeah, absolutely. And some, you know, there's a lot of really good insiders out there. Shout out to Tom Pelissero and whatnot. But, you know, God, the Shams and the Ramona Shelburns of the world are in hot water. One more for you, Double T, because I know you got to head out of here pretty soon. After missing the 2025-2026 season, three-time All-Star Ben Simmons is returning to the NBA with the Sacramento Kings. He's on a one-year deal, hoping to get his career back on track. Speaking of constant derailment from injuries that we were just talking about a second ago, an incredibly talented dude when healthy, but the problem is he's just never healthy.
1: And also, you know, the 76ers, when he was younger, gave him $180 million and 180 million reasons not to work on his jump shot.
0: Right, exactly.
1: If Ben Simmons would have worked on his jump shot,
0: he could have been a generational player, right?
1: Oh, no doubt about it.
0: Yeah.
1: He may have, at one point in time, been the best player in the league, because you're talking about, you know, pass, dribble, shoot, multi-talented individual. I mean, he had it all. He just couldn't shoot the basketball.
0: Right.
1: And when they paid him $180 million, he says, I don't need to work on my outside game.
0: Because why would I?
1: Right. Because they believe that everything I'm doing is okay.
0: Ed, would you have, if you say Ben Simmons had a bounce back year this year, any interest in Ben Simmons on the Timberwolves possibly?
1: No.
0: No. That was a quick and definitive no.
1: No.
0: just too injury prone, right? He hasn't been consistent.
1: He's the same player.
0: Yeah. Still doesn't have the same shot.
1: Because the Wolves don't need that player. You know, they need a guy that can fit in with their big three.
0: Yeah.
1: And that guy who fits in has to bring certain elements to the table so that now the team can be complete. That four guy has to be someone, not just shoot, you know, and space the floor and take 3-point shots, but he's going to have to be able to make a 17 to 18 foot jump shot consistently. And then when he rolls to the basket off the pick and roll play, he's got to be able to finish at the rim. And I think Kuminga is the one guy right now that can do that.
0: And I'm super looking forward to it. Okay, I lied. I know I said that was the last one. One more quick one for you, Double T, because I know you do have to get out of here. I wanted to bring up a second ago, and maybe me and Brett will talk about it a little bit later, the WNBA commissioner is retiring after the end of this season. I was just curious, what were your interactions like with NBA commissioners of past and present? Did you have any interaction with the NBA commissioners at all?
1: Not much.
0: Yeah.
1: Not much. You know, only when I made the 10th of a shot,
0: right.
1: I had to talk to David Stearns.
0: Yeah, okay,
1: but
0: yeah.
1: Other than that, I never talked to him.
0: What was Stearns' kind of reputation around the NBA? Because I know a lot of people kind of are...
1: He was all about the rules and about the laws that the NBA had set up.
0: Yeah.
1: And he was going to do everything in his power to protect the brand. But he was a very good commissioner because he moved us from the dark days into a new era of how revenue sharing was working for the players. So David Stern, to me, you know, not knowing how all the other commissioners in different sports, you know, worked, but David Stern, to me, was right there at the top.
0: I know a lot of people are opining for David Stern right now because there's some mixed feelings, let's say, about current commissioner Adam Silver.
1: Well, Adam Silver is more of a players commissioner, where David Stern was more of ownership and business commissioner. You know, he separated himself away from the players. He didn't want to have that relationship with the players because he felt like the NBA office and the players, they were in two different categories, where Adam Silver wants to be one of the guys. David Stern never wanted to be one of the guys. You know, he wanted to be David Stern, and the owners are over here. The players are over there. When we come to negotiate a collective bargaining agreement, it's all about business. It's not about friendship. It's all about business. If it works for you, it has to work for us.
0: Right.
1: And if it works for the both of us, then we have a deal, and let's go on and play the season. That's what David Stern was all about.
0: Any interest in being the WNBA commissioner? Are you going to throw your name in the hat, Double T?
1: No, you know, with 100-plus hockey games, I just don't have the time.
0: Yeah, you don't have the time. And I know you got to get to those hockey games, so I appreciate you joining me from the state fair today, Double T. Thanks for having me on In the Zone.
1: Hey, Max, you're the best, man.
0: You're the best, Double T. That's Trent Tucker, NBA champion, Gopher Immortality. 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
4: MNN Sports, I'm Jason Dinesen. The Twins lost to the White Sox last night 4-1. Minnesota's only run came on a solo homer by Josh Bell in the ninth. Manager Derek Shelton.
5: Yeah, I mean, it's challenging. When we have, I mean, you know, this game happens in May, you're like, hey, we got pitched to a little bit, but as the calendar gets shorter, it's even more challenging.
4: While the Twins' offense struggled, Shelton says the White Sox took advantage of opportunities.
5: Yeah, I mean, they're leading the American League in runs scored. And in this ballpark, if you get the ball in the air, I mean, there were even a couple balls that, you know, Antonacci hit a ball, or it was either Antonacci or Teal hit a ball that got to the wall that I thought was a pop-up. So they do a really good job of capitalizing on mistakes, and they've done it all year long.
4: After entering August with a .500 record, the Twins are now 7 games below .500 at 67-74, and they're now 7 games behind the White Sox in the AL Central. They're also 4.5 games back in the wild card race. This is the first of a 3-game series at Chicago. Game 2 is tonight at 6:10, with Taj Bradley getting the start for Minnesota. The St. Paul Saints lost at Omaha last night 3-2 in 10 innings. In college football, St. Thomas is at North Dakota today. Game time is 3 p.m. Minnesota United are at Portland tonight with game time at 9:30. The Timberwolves have signed forward Jonathan Kuminga. Kuminga is from the Democratic Republic of Congo and is in his 5th season in the NBA. He split time last season with the Warriors and the Hawks. Kuminga has a ring as he was a member of the 2022 Warriors team that won the NBA championship. Golden Gopher women's soccer plays Colorado College tomorrow, and Golden Gopher cross country won both the men's and women's events at an event in Ames, Iowa on Friday. I'm Jason Dinesen. This is MNN.
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1: Go out there, but we'll make do here. I guess I'll survive in my air conditioned glass box where I have Tottenham on a second screen here. I guess I'll be okay.
2: We feel really bad for you.
1: Yeah.
2: We're sympathizing. Our hearts go out to you, Brett Blakemore. I know Dave Sinekin is out. He's the resident, you know, chief of the Packer Kingdom around here. And you're like vice president, I would say. So what's the latest on the whole Josh Jacobs bit last week? When we were live on the air, he got put on the commissioner's exempt list. In true worst-case scenario fashion, we had to Google what the commissioner's exempt list was.
1: Yep.
2: We were supposed to be the experts. We didn't even know. How are you feeling now that you understand what the commissioner's exempt list is and have had a week to sit on it?
1: Well, I think it's the right play. You don't want a guy out there who you could find out, you know, let's say he wasn't put on the exempt list. He plays week one here in the U.S. Bank Stadium, and the video leaks during the first half of the game, and it's horrifying. You know, you just don't want to risk that. So I get it, and I think it's the right play. I do think it's interesting that they moved up the court hearing date. So it was going to be in mid-November, and they moved it up to September 10th. Oh. That's in 5 days.
2: Is that a good thing or a bad thing if you're a Packers fan?
1: I think it's a great thing if you're a Packers fan because we're going to get some clarity one way or the other, whether – the video is as bad as we think it could be. It's unbelievable that the court system in Brown County, Wisconsin, would move up a court date to benefit the Green Bay Packers. Wow, I can't believe it.
2: I mean, that is just unheard of.
1: Exactly. So yeah, we'll see what happens with that. Obviously, if he's guilty of that and the video is as bad as we think he is, then it should be a pretty lengthy suspension and maybe even a release I'd be okay with, just not the type of guy you want on your team. But I'm willing to just wait and see what happens before I, you know, strike the hammer either which way.
2: How are we feeling about backup? Well, now current starting running back in Green Bay, Marshawn Lloyd. I know I've heard some rumblings that Packers fans are not too sad to see what they got with Marshawn Lloyd.
1: No, they drafted him in 2024. It was a guy that we were excited about and had a lot of burst and speed out of USC, I believe. And he just got injured. It's kind of like, I'm not saying he's going to have Danny Rojas level of success, but you know, in the first season of Ted Lasso, we're like, we got this Danny Rojas kid. He's been injured since we got him, so we don't really know what we got. That's kind of where we're at right now. So I'm hoping he runs around U.S. Bank Stadium shouting football is life and has similar success to Danny Rojas without killing any dogs, preferably.
2: Some deep Ted Lasso cuts in there. How you feel
1: Sauce was tweeting about it earlier. He was tweeting about how the fourth season is not the best.
2: I'm not into it either. Hate is a strong word, but I'm not into it. How do you feel?
1: It's not bad.
2: It's not bad.
1: It's just not the same.
2: It doesn't have the charm.
1: Yep.
2: It doesn't have the charm. It feels like they've I guess technically it is kind of a sitcom-y thing, but it does feel like they've sitcomified the characters. Like they've simplified them. Like all the character development that they had over the first three seasons is kind of just gone, and they're boiled down to their simplest versions. Like for some reason, I'm blanking on his name, the gruff guy that's swearing all the time.
1: Roy Kent.
2: Yeah. Like he just is, it's like every other word now he's cursing, and the whole front management, the gals, they just seem, everybody just seems so oversimplified. It's kind of bugging me a little bit.
1: Yeah, it's just the team was half of the fun of Ted Lasso. I love that we're going down this road. Half of the fun was
2: the zone listeners that normally tune in love this.
1: Well, what? Welcome
2: it's
1: in the worst case scenario.
2: It's yeah. worst case scenario.
1: This is what we do.
2: 11-1 on yeah. Sundays.
1: Half of it was the culture war of American bright-eyed bushy tail going to a very cold and bitter British culture. That was kind of half the fun of it. And then him winning over the team over the course of three seasons, really over the course of one season, was just an awesome journey. And I just don't know what the arc is here. What are we building towards? You know what I mean? I don't know what – it's fine. I'll watch it, but it's not the same.
2: Charge, how do you feel about the new season of Ted Lasso? Have you been watching it at all?
3: No, I have not been watching it, but I have a take. Hold on.
2: Okay. All right. Charge is putting on his headset. And when he has, when he says he has a take, that means he has a take.
3: Well, okay. In given that I haven't seen the new season, I should really just shut my mouth, right? Because I don't know if I'm talking about for the season.
1: But in worst-case scenario fashion, you're going to talk anyway.
3: That's right. That's how radio works. Right. You talk about things you don't know anything about, and then you take a big stand on something you don't know anything about. Very typical of us. The first season, the magic of the first season was the unbridled optimism and happiness that Ted brought to every single moment. And then season two, the exact opposite. Everybody's sad and morose and divorcing and in therapy. And I was like, you guys flushed like the thing that made that. I knew I could sit down and I'd get a laugh and I'd feel good.
2: Right.
3: And
2: you want to be a better person for at least 24 hours.
3: Right. Yeah. Exactly. And it did. The show left me in a great mood. And then they wrecked it all in season two. And then I started season three and I just felt like they didn't get the magic back.
2: Yeah.
3: So that's where I am on Ted Lasso, at least through
1: I wouldn't even bother watching season four.
2: Don't even turn on season four.
3: Really? It's that bad?
2: Yeah. Because I loved seasons one through three, but season four, we were just talking about, it's basically been like sitcomified where all the characters are like boiled down to like three key points, you know? Like, you know, like there's no character development in a sitcom.
3: Yeah.
2: That's the point. It's like they're getting into the same situations every single week, and that kind of feels like how
1: I like the girl coach, though. I find that kind of character interesting and how Ted wins her over, but that's about it. I'm kind of over the
2: go ahead.
1: Well, I was just saying I'm kind of over the Roy and Keeley will they won't they. That's been going on for three seasons now.
3: Oh, so they've dragged that thing out.
2: Yeah, it's still
3: and
2: going.
3: Roy was great.
2: He's great.
3: I loved him. I don't know if he's a full character, but I loved him as a bit character for sure.
2: Yeah.
3: You know, so abrasive and all the foul language and everything. I'm like, he was a really fun character.
2: And speaking of abrasive, it was weird seeing that guy in real life because he doesn't talk like that.
3: Right.
2: Like, I was kind of disappointed. I saw him do stand-up and I was like, well, where's the Roy Kent voice? Where's all the swear? He just had the normal British. I'm like, this kind of sucks. It took me out of it.
3: Right.
2: But I was the only one. Everybody was literally slapping knees up in there.
3: There are so many British actors that you didn't even know
2: they
3: were British actors because their American accent is so good.
2: It's so good.
3: You know, Matthew Rhys. You know, you watch The Americans.
2: Right.
3: You're not American?
2: For years, I didn't know Idris Elba was British.
3: Another one. That's perfect.
2: Exactly.
3: No idea.
2: Tom Holland. Is there any single case of the other way around?
3: Has there ever been an
2: American?
3: The Americans always sound absurd.
2: The British audience. Exactly. It doesn't happen. Yeah.
3: Oh, limey. It's just so bad.
2: Right. You blokes.
3: I
2: don't think it would work out. Charge, while you're here, can I get your opinion on something else? I know you got to prepare for your own show. Have you been seeing the story that's sweeping the NFL world? And where is Dejan Love on your fantasy?
3: I've thought about sneaking him into my cheat sheet just for fun.
2: Right.
3: But then a bunch of other people have been doing stuff like that. So it's like I was repeating it. So instead, I snuck Lynn Dickey into my cheat sheet just because he's got a great name.
2: Right.
3: So the last quarterback of my cheat sheet is Packers great. Lynn Dickey.
2: Mark Rosen's guy. Mark Rosen would say that.
3: He would, for sure.
2: Yeah.
3: Absolutely. He remembers him well. I remember every snap. But what a great story.
2: It's the best. It's never
3: amazing.
2: Ending. Like, me and Sauce are obsessed with it. Sauce sent me a video the other day. It was a 55-minute compilation of lies that Dejan Love has told himself. Just his own selfie videos. Like, nobody in human history has a digital footprint. Like Dejan Love. For those in the audience that don't know, there was a guy that scammed multiple women out of a total of $1.5 million, claiming to be a 49ers wide receiver. Listen, I'm not judging any of these women, but if you know anything about anything and you watch this highlight reels for two seconds, you can see this guy is not a professional athlete of any caliber, let alone an NFL wide receiver. And I guess it was going on for years, and he got $1 million+ out of it.
3: So, okay, if
2: he's carrying the football,
3: he portrayed himself as a successful NFL quarterback, wide receiver. Why is he asking you for money?
2: Exactly.
3: Shouldn't it be the other way around?
2: Right. I think people just assume nobody would be that bold.
3: Right.
2: Because he was saying ridiculous lies. Like, lies that only he has ever come up with in the whole of human history. He said, my account was disabled because I deposited too much money.
3: Put in so much money. It triggered fraud accounts. And, oh, okay.
2: Oh, okay.
3: Here, let me throw you 100 grand.
2: That makes a lot of sense.
3: Oh, man.
2: It's an absolutely unbelievable story. And I'm
3: the
2: just,
3: ball's on that guy.
2: Yeah.
3: Right?
2: Seriously,
3: to do this.
2: I think it speaks to the boldness of his claims that you're like, well, nobody would be saying this. This is easily verifiable stuff.
3: Yes.
2: And nobody would be saying this if I couldn't verify. Like, he had a fake Google page and everything. Like, when you typed in Dejan Love, it popped up 49ers wide receiver.
3: Yes. I love him working out on the beach with just the helmet
2: on.
3: Nobody does that.
2: They don't carry their
3: nobody
2: helmets
3: Nobody ever does that, right? Helmet on the beach?
2: Yeah. He's at the car dealership with the helmet. It's like everywhere right. He went, he had the helmet. Then you see his mugshot. You see that forehead. You realize
3: yeah,
2: why,
3: right,
2: he,
3: had
2: you realize
3: right.
2: why
3: yeah.
2: he had the, why he had the helmet on. Yeah. But it's absolutely unbelievable, and I'm just dying for the 30 for 30 someday about this. Yeah, the man, future documentary.
3: Where he ends up. Yeah. I mean, he's going to go to jail.
2: He's going to for sure go to jail.
3: Right.
2: The society we live in now, like, he's going to start a podcast, right? Like,
3: oh,
2: he's
3: probably.
2: Gonna, he's going to have a podcast. Now,
3: you know what he's going to do? He's going to be the starting wide receiver on the prison team,
2: yeah.
3: Right?
2: Longest yard.
3: Exactly. They're going to go longest yard. And he's going to be awesome. They're going to film all the games.
2: It's going to be it's going to be on ESPN Deportes.
3: Yeah, that's right. 100%
2: or the Ocho. And
3: we're going to be
2: watching.
3: That's right. On the Ocho.
2: Love, and he will make a genuine $1 million.
3: That's
2: off
3: right.
2: Of the scam.
3: Yeah, you've got it already figured out.
2: It's unbelievable.
3: All right, I'll let you get back to your show. This has been a lot of fun.
2: Thanks, Charge. That is Paul Charchin with the in-depth Dejan Love breakdown. Speaking of breaks, we're going to take a quick commercial break. Max Fuller, Brett Blakemore hanging out in the zone until 10 a.m. and then Fantasy Football World following that. And live from the Minnesota State Fair, the Power Trip Morning Show 12 to 2 right here on KFAN.
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6: MNN, I'm Jason Dinesen. More than 145 survivors of sexual abuse have reached a $30 million settlement with the insurer for the Diocese of Winona, Rochester. AAA says the statewide average for regular unleaded is about $3.98 a gallon, up about 86 cents from this time last year. In the Twin Cities, the average has reached $4 a gallon. The America Ferris Wheel, celebrating America's 250th year, is a big hit at the Minnesota State Fair. Charlie Graham is from Woodbury.
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6: 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I'm Jason Dinesen. 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
17: With your forecast, I'm Corey Hartman. Mostly cloudy skies will give way to more sunshine by this afternoon. High temperatures in the mid to upper 70s. For tonight, slight chance of showers, a low of 63. Showers and storms on Sunday, a high of 79. Sunday night, scattered storms and 65. If you're looking for a new place to live, stay, work, or play, check out Worthington, Minnesota. 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

0: going. Max Fuller filling in for Dave Sinekin. And I guess Triple B filling in for Double T. How do you feel being the Trent Tucker replacement for the day, Brett Blakemore?
1: Well, I don't have as much hockey knowledge as the professor of puckology. But I'm trying my best.
0: You are an NBA champion, though. Little known fact. People don't know that you are an NBA champion.
1: And not enough people talk about that.
0: your jump shot, your three-point game, 3-and-D guy. Your three-point game is your jumper is underrated, Brett.
1: Yeah, and I have a rule named after me as well.
0: The Brett Blakemore rule. Yeah. What rule would that be? You asked me that question the other day. I'm going to throw it back at you.
1: It would be no toppings on pizza.
0: So ridiculous. That's so ridiculous. You're going to get another text from Abbott saying you had the worst take. Wasn't that Abbott or was that Corey that said you had the worst take?
1: Corey just out of nowhere. Yeah, off air.
0: About the Sweet Martha's bit.
1: Yeah, right before. I didn't say it was like an abomination. I just said they're the most overrated food at the fair, and it's not close.
0: You're getting sad, disappointed looks out of the crowd right now.
1: I asked them, the last time I got them, I said, can you just fill the cup? And they literally told me, no, we're not allowed to. So I have to walk around the fair performing a circus act to balance this stack of cookies. And you have to eat them right away because once they get cold, then it's hard and it's over. And so it's just, no, it's overrated. Mouth trap, give me Amish donuts, cup of fries. I'll take any one of those before.
0: You're going to be in the PST tournament for sure, possibly even a number one seed. What else is preposterous, Brett Blakemore, is that I want to at least mention the Gophers, but stick with me for a second because we're not known for being elite Gophers minds. That's probably the sport that we talk about the least on worst case scenario when we do our show 11-1 on Sundays.
1: But everyone wants us to talk about it.
0: Everybody always asks us Gopher questions from the crowd every single year, and we never have requisite answers for said people that are craving Gopher knowledge. But hear me out for a second because this is going to lead into something. They won big in their season debut, 59-7 against Eastern Illinois. Drake Lindsey threw for 264 and a TD. 19 of 24. I'm no math whiz, but I think that's pretty damn good. Javon Tracy was the real star of the show, though. 5 receptions, 98 yards, and 167 punt return yards, bringing 2 of them back to the house. Impressive start for PJ's squad. They're back in action next week against Mississippi State. That's actually, funny enough, my family from down south. That's exactly where they're from, Starkville, Mississippi. Next Saturday at 2:30 p.m., which, of course, you can hear right here on KFAN. Grimmer, Guardsy, and the gang getting you set for that. But Brett Blakemore, though, there's lots of conversations being had over in the college football world about this whole debacle of a lot of guys are getting drafted or undrafted, trying out for NFL teams, not necessarily making it or maybe making the practice squad, whatever. And then they're trying to enroll back into college. And I know some schools are like, bring it on. We're here for it, whatever advantage we can get. But a lot of schools, and I think the NCAA itself, I think the SEC, I think the CFP, maybe even the FBI, everybody has an opinion on
1: CIA.
0: It seems. The CIA. Yeah. Lots of people, I would say more than not, people are opposed to it. How are you feeling about athletes, I guess, being professional athletes, trying out for professional teams and then trying to go back to college?
1: Yeah, the CIA, FBI.
2: Copyright Dan Cole.
0: I've never heard that before.
1: I was just trying to stall until I could get that. I think it's ridiculous. I think already the landscape of college football, like if you're, say, running like a group of four, power four, whatever you want to call them, school, but you're on kind of the bottom, and if you are told you can basically get an almost NFL caliber tight end or a wide receiver or someone, of course you're going to go after and do it. You can't blame them. But I think it's ridiculous that it's even being allowed. Like all of the, I'm all for the players' rights, and if you know there's a situation that's not working, and there's a situation elsewhere that could benefit you to take a step in your career, then you should be able to do that. But as a byproduct of that, when I'm watching college football, like I enjoyed when I followed college sports really closely when I was younger, like in high school. So, we just recruited this kid and let's watch him grow for 4 years You know, and yeah. then he's going to start when he's a redshirt junior, and we've been talking about him for 3 years. That's dead. Dead and gone. That's will never come back.
0: No.
1: So, and now you have to relearn the team every single year. There's just no security or no camaraderie around it. It's just they're mercenaries at this point. They don't play for the school. It's just, I don't know. And this is the latest example of college sports changing, in my opinion, for the worse.
0: And, yeah, like you said, there's already a steep difference these days between the haves and the have-nots. We've seen that with the CFP expanding. This ain't March Madness. There's not going to be – there's not Cinderellas in college football. There's a significant chasm between the haves and the have-nots, and then allowing some teams to possibly have NFL-caliber players, that's just going to widen that gap. I think LSU was one of those teams that was kind of like – well, we'd be open to it, but they opted to not play. They had a couple of former NFL players on their roster, and they opted to they're not going to play them against Clemson. The SEC is in federal court fighting to enforce its ban against professional athletes returning to college football. Brett Blakemore, from something that we don't know a whole lot about to something you know a whole lot about, the Minnesota Wild star defenseman Quinn Hughes is still without a new deal. I think training camp starts, what, September 18th?
1: Or something like that, yeah.
0: Something like that. So just a couple weeks away. Bill Guerin was on with Bump. He, paraphrasing here, and stop me if I'm misquoting Billy G or anything like that, but he basically said he can't say what's happening. But
1: or as Marnie calls him, Bill's Guerin.
0: Bill's Guerin. Oh, all-time Lil B crash out yesterday during program password. It is not fun being on the receiving end of those, but it is so much fun to get to watch it from afar. I wouldn't have even wanted to be in the audience because that was fireworks right there between Lil B and Marnie Gellner and program password. I'm assuming they ended up losing.
1: They did. It was 80-30. It was a beat down.
0: Common's on a hot streak. He's empowered by the people, by the live audience.
1: When Common's on at password,
0: it's the best.
1: He's on. And he can be a really good player. When he's checking emails, he's not very good.
0: Then you're in trouble. Yeah. Unlike his charm, there's no switch to that. There is a switch to his program password game. But Billy G was here, probably sitting in this exact seat that I'm sitting in right now, earlier this week, talking to Dan Barrero, and he basically had said things are happening, but he can't say what's happening. Conversations are being had, but he can't divulge said conversations, stuff along those lines. I know you've in the past said that you're a little worried about the Quinn Hughes whole bit not getting a deal yet, but where are you right now after hearing Billy G's thoughts on it?
1: I mean, he certainly sounds calm about it. He doesn't seem panicked, and you can't imagine that he would let off that he would be panicked, because that, A, you don't want to play your hand, but B, you don't want to pull. Like, I love that Leopold said last summer, no one's going to outbid us for Kirill. And that's great, and I love the enthusiasm about that and the declaration. The problem is Kirill's agent also heard that and said, oh, really?
0: Right.
1: Watch this. Let's see how high he can go. So
0: put that one in the file. Yeah,
1: yeah, exactly. And funny, it was a historically, you know, it was the biggest contract in NHL history at the time, which is, of course, a year on has been overtaken three or four times now.
0: Yeah,
1: so
0: of course, that's how all professional sports exactly.
1: So I am still worried about it. I think what Russo tweeted was that Quinn is due back in Minnesota September 10th, so in 5 days. So maybe they're waiting to be in person and to hash it all out and get something done for 3 years and $19 million AAV or whatever. So once we start skating and it's still not done, if I see pictures from the Wild social media of, like, here's Quinn on the ice and for practice and there's no deal done, I'm officially, you know, as, if Charch is still hanging around in the booth, it would be a bowel loosening level of existential dread. That's what it would be.
0: Is a lot of this the hang up? I mean, I'm not reading report. And okay, I got a million questions. Let me stop here. If we don't re-sign Quinn to a deal, is he's under contract for this season?
1: Correct.
0: He can still play for the Wild this season. Will he, if he doesn't get a new deal, or are you of the camp to just find a deal for him at that point to go somewhere else?
1: Well, the problem is, if it is true that, you know, and it pretty much is, that he wants to play with his brother Jack at all costs, come hell or high water, what team in their right mind, unless they can convince Jack to leave Jersey, like New Jersey's not going to trade for him because we can just wait 1 year and get him for free.
0: Right.
1: So as much as you want to take the big swing and hope that you can get him for another 3 years and then you can line him up with Jack's contract and maybe try to convince Jack to come here, which would be the biggest steal of all steals. But if that doesn't work, you're kind of handcuffed because you can't trade him, because why would they when you can just wait a little bit and get him for free? So it might end up blowing up in our face, but if they can win this year and try to run it out, then we'll see what happens. But I don't know. It's a tough spot.
0: Yeah, it's the beads of sweat are accumulating atop the forehead right now. But at least I feel like, and obviously I'm I have no knowledge about this kind of stuff. But last year it felt like when we were going through the Kirill stuff, which that was last year, right? It feels like a million years ago, but that was last year that we were going
1: year
0: through
1: ago. Yeah,
0: the same stuff with Kirill. There was more. It felt like there was more whispers of, well, the so-and-so is interested. He could go here. He could go there. It doesn't feel like there's quite that same level of chatter with Quinn. It's more so just like, can they work out the deal? Am I right or am I wrong in that?
1: Well, the chatter is his
0: Devils
1: brother.
0: Fans, right. The Devils fans are obnoxious, though.
1: Yeah, they are. The chatter is does he want to stay here and try to make it work here, or is he ready to cut ties now to try to be with his brother, or cut ties next season to be with his brother, or is he willing to play here for 3 years and then try to link up with Jack? Or, which would be really wishful thinking, is to try to get Jack here sooner than that.
0: Yeah,
1: but it's probably,
0: there we go,
1: probably not going to happen. So, the Kirill thing, there were teams like that, you know, me and Russo text and talk more than people know.
0: Oh.
1: There were teams that were going to match that. And there were teams that were ready, willing, and able and Gable to pay Kirill Kaprizov that much. So it wasn't like, oh, we could have negotiated for a better deal. Like, he was getting that money one way or another. It's either with you or with somebody else. So I still think that was the right play, but this Quinn thing is getting greasy real fast.
0: It's getting real greasy. You have a sister, right? Right. Would you want to
1: older
0: if
1: you sister
0: play on the same, like, if would you hold out on the fan to have a possible possibility to do a radio show with your sister? I don't know. I barely even wanted to live in the same house as my sister. I have a feeling that your next answer is about to come with many winks and fingers crossed. But I wouldn't. I would definitely. I don't know. I mean, I love my sister. I would not be tripping about trying to play on the same team as my sister. Certainly not.
1: If I visit my sister for more than a week, it's all over.
0: Yeah.
1: You got to take like a month break
0: for
1: to see each other at least.
0: Talk about things getting greasy.
1: Yeah.
0: Brett, do you know anything about the I heard the other day during 9 to noon, they announced a new TV deal for the Minnesota Wild, the new home.
1: Boy, is it confusing.
0: For where people can watch the Minnesota Wild. The Wolves announced theirs a few weeks back on DAZN and all these. You know, it's a new age that we live in streaming.
1: Is that the sandwich? Things.
0: It does kind of sound like that. We're just constantly having to switch and flip-flop to all these different streaming services and figure out where to watch our favorite teams. We went through it with the Twins. We're going through it with the Wolves. And the Lynx just had theirs fall through mid-season, and now we're going through it with the Timberwolves and the Wild as well. What do you know about the Wild's new TV deal?
1: So, admittedly, not a lot, and I want to get more from when I am with Russo Monday at the fair out there, Labor Day, noon to 3.
0: That's certainly the guy to ask.
1: Yeah, that's one of the things. Because they announced Wild Plus, but it's through Amazon. 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
0: Subscription-ception.
1: Exactly. And I need someone to wake me up because I have no clue what I'm going to do. But then on top of that, some of them are over the airwaves for everybody. Some of them are going to be nationally broadcast. And then it's, you know, there's annual price versus monthly price. And it's just, there's so much. I don't know. I wish I could just pay for one thing and I would get all the games. But we have to divvy them up between the local airwaves or God forbid –

0: That'll be taking place, speaking of annual traditions, the Rube Draft live from the Minnesota State Fair on Fantasy Football World coming up next in just about 15 minutes here. Brett, and I know we got to go to break, but I do have one more hockey question for you. And stick with me because I got a point. How do you feel about the commissioner of the NHL? Gary Bettman, is that right?
1: It is Gary Bettman. He certainly got his warts. He stuck with Arizona way too long. Because that whole government down there just could not figure out how to get an arena built. Yeah. And so, I mean, they literally played in a arena smaller than St. Thomas's new arena for an NHL team for like 3 years because they were just so desperate to get it done there. There are things that he has done wrong. There are some things he's done right. I'd say overall it's fine, but the main thing that runs him down is a stupid, horrible, no good, nobody likes it except for Gary Bettman playoff format. It makes no sense at all.
0: Everybody hates it.
1: The day that he steps down, similar to the WNBA commissioner, who my gal literally cheered the other day,
0: That's exactly where I was going next.
1: I thought the Vikings signed Joe Burrow or something, the amount that she jumped up and cheered for joy. He's got his warts and the playoff format is stupid, but for the most part, the league is probably in a better place now than it was when he took over. So,
0: and that's you're an elite sports mind, elite radio mind, because that's exactly what I was segueing into. Brett Blakemore, WNBA commissioner Kathy Engelbert announced she'll be retiring at the end of the season. And the reaction that your gal had was kind of the widespread reaction of most fans of the W, I would imagine. I don't know if any players have made their reaction public. But I would imagine that was probably the players' reactions as well. I mean, listen, obviously she's been the commissioner during this giant boom the W has been experiencing, but it's not necessarily because she's running it, you know, in such a great way. I mean, we saw Nafisa Collier give that impassioned end-of-the-season interview last year. She called her, I think, negligent. She said the WNBA has some of the worst leadership in the world. And she got widespread support from her peers. I think that kind of tells us all we need to know. There's lots of reports of her having fractured or no relationship with top players or even upper-level management. Pretty much nobody on her side, and it seems like fans have been outspoken with how excited and giddy they are about Kathy stepping down. And, of course, we personally here have our own bone to pick with her with the whole New York Liberty, New York Skyline dress and whatnot. But it doesn't really matter what us fans think. The players aren't rocking with her in mass, so I think it's time to sing a new tune for old Kathy, and it looks to be what she's doing, Brett Blakemore.
1: It's time to sing a new tune in the WNBA commissioner's office, and it's also time to go to break.
0: All right. We got a couple more breaks to kill before Fantasy Football World live at 10 a.m. from the Minnesota State Fair, followed by the Power Trip Morning Show 12 to 2. We got about 12 minutes to go here on In the Zone. Max Fuller and Brett Blakemore will be right back after this.
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12: With your forecast, I'm Corey Hartman. Mostly cloudy skies will give way to more sunshine by this afternoon. High temperatures in the mid to upper 70s. For tonight, slight chance of showers, a low of 63. Showers and storms on Sunday, a high of 79. Sunday night, scattered storms and 65. If you're looking for a new place to live, stay, work, or play, check out Worthington, Minnesota. 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
15: We tend to do this every single week. We leave ourselves very little time for the last segment of the show, Brett Blakemore. We were talking about when we were at the top of the hour how we wished you were here, but it was actually kind of fortunate that you weren't here because Brian Flores, defensive coordinator of the Minnesota Vikings, Brian Flores just stopped by during the commercial break to say what up. We would have had to let him tackle you with if you had your Packers gear on.
16: You know what's funny too is we were literally just talking to you. I was like, do I just go full heel mode and full bad guy and wear green and gold
15: right.
16: the next time we're out? Just try to get people going. And then if Brian Flores would have shown up, that would have ended badly for me.
15: Yeah, 100%. Yeah. That might have been the second time someone tried to fight one of us at the state fair, Brian Flores. We definitely would have had to let him tackle you. His defense is going to be amazing this season. Cannot wait for that. We were going to talk Vikings in this last segment. We only got a minute to go, Brett Blakemore. So I appreciate you joining me for the 9 o'clock hour. Shout out to Double T. Shout out to Dave for letting me sit in this chair. It's always an honor, and it's an honor to be the opener for Fantasy Football World live from the Minnesota State Fair. They got their annual Rube Draft coming up. So if you're at the State Fair, stop by the booth. We're in the shadow of the grandstands, as the common man Dan Cole would say. And don't forget the Power Trip. A morning show will be here 12 to 2. I'll be back for that. But in the meantime, I'm going to hand the mic to Fantasy Football World. This has been In the Zone live on KFAN.
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7: LSU football is leaving ex-pros tight end Daquan Wright and defensive tackle Xavien Harris off the roster for the 11th-ranked Tigers game against Clemson today in Baton Rouge. Baseball: Dodgers beat the Nationals. Blake Snell, 6 scoreless innings. Shohei Ohtani did not play for a second straight game. Ben Simmons is back with the Kings on a one-year, $3.5 million deal. I'm Trey Bender.
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9: Who to start? Who to bench? Upon whom should you take a chance? It's back with the same grizzled host, dubious takes, and annoying animals you come to love. 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
10: Welcome to a State Fair edition of Fantasy Football World. We're so happy you're here. Oh, it's beautiful. There's just 3 days left of the State Fair and our second of two shows here. And this one's always special in that this is our opportunity to have our live in-person draft. Later on in this show, beginning at the 11 o'clock hour, we will line up 10, 11, 12 teams, and we'll go through a mock draft right here live. And you guys are making the picks, not us. That means they'll actually be good, unlike the picks we would have.
11: True.
10: My co-hosts today are Matt Harrison and Scott Fish. Great to have you here, guys.
11: Good to be here.
10: I have something for you.
12: Oh,
11: you've got
12: a
11: peacock shirt?
10: Boom! What do you think of this? Drew Peacock sent me this himself.
11: So complicated.
10: Yes. Yep.
11: I love all the patterns.
12: Made of real bits of feathers.
10: Real feathers on this. Yes. It modeled specifically after Drew himself.
12: Yeah.
10: A Drew Peacock shirt. Yes. Very excited to have Drew here in that fashion.
12: I can't believe we're not hearing a peacock noise from from the background here.
10: I need Brett, if you can bring up my sound bar, that would be awesome. I think Brett knows how to do that back at the station. Thank you, Brett.
11: I can't believe you didn't buy peacock shirts for all of us.
10: You'll have to take that up with Drew. Drew bought this for me.
11: Okay.
10: I don't know why Drew chose me, but Drew.
12: Because you've been on the show longest.
10: That's probably it. Coming up in this show, lots of great stuff to get to. We're going to give you the key things that we learned from every team's preseason. What were the big takeaways? Maybe over the last 3 weeks you had something to do with your lives that wasn't fantasy football. We'll make sure you haven't missed any key news from around the league. We'll go through our favorite draft personas. If you go into a draft and you're thinking to yourself, "Oh, I want to go running back heavy." Here's what your team might look like. Or if you want to do the opposite, like I do, where I devalue running backs, we'll tell you what that roster looks like, and you can decide if you like those or not, give you some maybe influence the way that you do your own draft. Then we'll talk about the teammates we would rather have. We'll look at a set of teammates and ask who at their average draft position, who would you rather have? Puka Nacua in the middle of the first round or Davante Adams in round number 5 as one example of how that will work. I mentioned we'll have the attendee draft. Some of you want to stay for that. Hopefully you participate. And we'll wrap up with three tough questions and our sleepers of the week.
11: Love it.
10: So a lot of good stuff to get to. Let's begin with our quick trip around the NFL with what we have learned from each preseason. And we begin with the NFC East and the Buffalo Bills.
12: Yeah, we're going express lane this time. Keon Coleman, Khalil Shakir are banged up right now. So DJ Moore, primed to shine early. Rookie Skylar Bell may get additional run with the top offense early in the season. Keep an eye on Skylar Bell.
10: Scott Fish, the Miami Dolphins. What do we learn?
11: The coach wants to run the wheels off of Achan so much so that they're going to have to carry him off the field. And keep an eye out for Caleb Douglas and Chris Bell later in the season. They're both healthy now and could be sleepers later.
10: Pretty quiet camp for the New York Jets, but rookie first rounder Omar Cooper might kind of be dead for this year.
11: Mm-hmm.
10: He has not shown much so far in training camp, preseason. He's not getting first team run. Didn't get a lot of balls his way with the second team. I think he might be a 2027 pick and not one for this year. I think you don't need to draft him. Let's go to New England, and we'll wrap up the AFC East, Matt.
12: Path is cleared for A.J. Brown to have an amazing season. He's got that chip on his shoulder. He doesn't want to read any more books. And Kayshon Boutte was just traded to Houston.
10: All right, Scott, let's go to the AFC South and the Indianapolis Colts.
11: Daniel Jones is 100% ready to go for week one. They were really, really good with him at the start of last season before he got injured. Tyler Warren is dealing with a slight groin injury, but he's practicing through it. And Alec Pierce, who missed most of training camp, is back on pace for week one as well.
10: In Houston, Kayshon Boutte takes over for Jaden Higgins, who's going to miss this year with a torn ACL. Woody Marks, if you believe some of the reports, Woody Marks is going to be in a bit more of a timeshare than we originally thought with David Montgomery, but Montgomery will certainly get the goal line work of the two. Let's go over to the Tennessee Titans, Matt.
12: Yeah, last week, Wandale Robinson took a cheap shot in joint practices. He was evaluated for concussion, but they said he didn't believe he had one. Cam Ward put his hand up and said, "My bad." So the bottom line is Cam Ward almost killed one of his receivers and the season hasn't started.
10: All right, Scott, let's wrap the AFC South with the Jaguars.
11: Jacoby Myers and Brian Thomas Jr. are back practicing and should be good for week one. Bashaul Tuten is expected to lead the backfield, but Chris Rodriguez has taken almost all goal line work in the preseason and in practices, and he might just dig into the side of Bashaul Tuten's touches.
10: This might be the most 50-50 timeshare of running backs in the league. Mm-hmm. Would not surprise me. It worked out that way. Heading over to the AFC North, the Baltimore Ravens' biggest story was rookie wide receiver Jacoby Lane. He's going to battle Rashad Bateman for time, perhaps as early as week one, and Bateman is charged with three counts around a domestic incident, and that may have an effect here on playing time as well. So then let's go to the Cincinnati Bengals, Matt.
12: Yeah, last Tuesday, Ja'Marr Chase landed awkwardly, came up grabbing his left knee. He missed a few practices. They called it a hyperextension, but they think he's going to be ready for week one. But
11: he also said he'll be good.
12: Yeah, today, keep an eye on that health just overall, though.
11: Yeah.
10: Cleveland Browns, a lot happening here, Scott.
11: Not really. With Deshaun Watson named starter.
10: Ugh. Yuck.
11: I'm going to move on.
10: All right. Casey Concepcion looked awesome.
11: Yes, true.
10: Denzel Boston.
11: I was going to talk about them later.
10: Looked very good.
11: Yes.
10: I think those are noteworthy.
11: Yes, we will talk about them later.
10: Okay, and we'll wrap up the AFC North with the Pittsburgh Steelers. Rico Dowdle and Jaylen Warren splitting time. This is another one that could be an almost 50-50 split. It looks like a true timeshare. Dowdle's been better in the past at the goal line. Tight end Darnell Washington has had some wow plays, and I always got to find a way to get him to all these segments when I can. All right, let's go to the AFC West. Matt, Denver.
12: There's not a ton that happened with Denver. Bo Nix looks healthy, and they kept six wide receivers on their depth chart, all the way down to Lil Jordan Humphrey, who's my favorite player to say in the NFL.
10: All right, Kansas City, Scott.
11: All signs are Mahomes will be ready for week one, and Kenneth Walker is expected to be a three-down back. They only kept three running backs on roster. Emmett Johnson would be the backup, the handcuff to
10: him. Yeah, if you want the handcuff, it's Emmett Johnson, who's looked great, Minnesota native. The Chargers tight end situation looks like a three-headed mess with Aronde Gadsden, Charlie Kohler, and David Njoku. I've just decided I'm avoiding them all.
11: Yep.
10: I think you can't know how this is going to work out on a game-to-game basis. Any one of them could have a good game, but I don't think it's going to be predictable. Last year's second rounder, Trey Harris, showing signs of life.
11: Mm-hmm.
10: And Keenan Allen gone. Trey Harris could get a much bigger role this year than he had last year. All right, our final team from the AFC West, Matt, is the Las Vegas Raiders.
12: The biggest single thing in the preseason might be Ashton Gentry's ankle injury. It's a high-low or high-low ankle sprain, and GM John Spytek said they think he's in a good spot and expect him to be back as quick as he can. I don't like the sound of as quick as he can.
10: Yeah, that's a little vague for
12: also,
10: me, honestly.
12: Also, Kirk Cousins is the week one starter.
10: Yeah, that's big news.
12: Yeah.
10: Not unexpected. Scott, let's go to the NFC East and let's start with the New York Giants.
11: Okay. Cam Scadaboo was asked by John Harbaugh if he can handle 20-plus carries a game, which tells me he must be 100% ready.
10: Yep.
11: And Malik Nabers is still noncommittal about playing week one, which I don't like having him in a chopped league. Right.
10: Yeah, that would be a tricky spot in any league where you need him early in the season. It looks like a snap count coming for Malik Nabers, which is reasonable coming off the ACL. Washington's offense has looked awful, particularly the offensive line, which lost star tackle Laremy Tunsil for the year. I've got really bad vibes on Washington, and I've avoided most all of their players.
11: Mm-hmm. Me too.
10: Let's go over to the Dallas Cowboys, Matt.
12: Notable roster moves for backups. Joe Milton was released after really outplaying Sam Howell for most of the preseason. Jaden Blue was also cut, and the Cowboys claimed Amari DiMarcato to back up Javonte Williams.
10: All right, let's go over to the Philadelphia Eagles, Matt. Not Matt, Scott.
11: they released Damian Pierce.
10: Hey, no. hey.
11: Is that where you
10: Watch
11: want
10: it.
11: Me to start?
10: No.
11: So, but Tank Bigsby's
10: still
11: there.
10: We were
11: going
10: to gloss over that.
11: they moved on from A.J. Brown, sending him to the Patriots, so Devonta Smith should get a huge workload this year.
10: I think he's sitting on a huge workload. There's a chance he leads the NFL in receptions. That would not necessarily surprise me. All right, let's go to our next team, which is, we're starting with me. We're going to the NFC South.
12: Mm-hmm.
10: The Atlanta Falcons, the quarterback situation is a major cluster boink. Michael Penix only started practicing last week from his ACL injury of last year.
12: Mm-hmm.
10: Tua was awful in training camp and preseason. Cooper Rush is lurking as a third option. In the eyes of most onlookers, the best quarterback in Falcons practices, training camps, and preseason has been Minnesota Moorhead Division II quarterback Jack Strand. And he made the team. They're carrying four quarterbacks.
12: What if he's just really good and he's the answer?
10: Wouldn't that be wild? Turn out that way. Kid threw for 10,000 yards at Moorhead. That's amazing. So that's your update from Atlanta. Let's go over to New Orleans.
12: There's some key injuries that may be opening a few doors for some fantasy performances. Alvin Kamara sprained his MCL. The Saints won't rule him out for week one, but he's not going to play. Travis Etienne seems ready for a big early season workload. And Jordan Tyson out for the first few weeks, opening the door for Olave and Devon Vele in the first couple of weeks.
10: All right, Scott, the Tampa Bay Buccaneers.
11: Mika Ebuka is still dealing with that weird toe injury, and he's not really practicing with the team much yet. He's on the sidelines practicing there.
10: Yeah. In Carolina, one of the biggest stories the entire preseason from a fantasy standpoint was the emergence of Jonathan Brooks. After missing back-to-back full seasons, the second-round draft pick, I believe, from 3 years ago.
12: Yeah.
10: It now looks like he is absolutely set to challenge Chuba Hubbard. This may turn into another near 50-50 situation, but somebody could emerge out of this as the true winner.
12: I believe it's been like 4 years since he's had more than 30 carries in a season.
10: Oh, man.
11: Fresh legs.
10: That's rough. It is very, very minus the surgery.
11: Minus the surgery on each leg.
10: Very fresh legs. Yeah. Yes, exactly. All right. I think that wraps up that division.
12: We're going to NFC North
10: and Chicago, Matt.
12: Yeah, it looks like Luther Burden is going to be ready for week one after missing most of the preseason with a groin injury. But Romo Dunze and DeAndre Swift both left practice the other day. Monitor those injuries, but they got plenty of time still. And Kyle Manongai doesn't look like he's going to be ready for week one after suffering a knee injury.
10: Scott, to Green Bay Packers.
11: Josh Jacobs put on the commissioner's exempt list. I believe five out of the last six, or is it four of the last five?
10: Five of the last six.
11: Put on that list, did not play during the season after being put on that list. Marshawn Lloyd is the next man up.
10: In Minnesota, J.J. McCarthy survived cutdown day, but is the presumed third stringer. I think in Dynasty Leagues, you drafted him last year, and I think it's pretty much cut bait time for him, unless you've got a deep league where you can hold guys for a long time. And then one of the stars of training camp has been Jordan Mason. We'll talk more about him a little bit later in the show.
11: I should add to Josh Jacobs, he did get his his date moved up to September 10th, so maybe...
10: That's a big move. Yeah. I'd like to spend that's a little more time on that later in the show when we talk about Josh Jacobs and Marshawn Lloyd a little bit later. Mm-hmm. That's very significant. Matt, you can wrap up the NFC North with Detroit.
12: Isaiah Pacheco placed on AR. The Lions signed Kareem Hunt. They're only getting Chiefs backups. 90% or more of the running back touches are going to go to Jahmyr Gibbs, though. Also, both starting safeties, Kirby Joseph and Brian Branch, they're on the pup. They're out until at least week 5. Yeah, so there's going to be some points scored in Detroit games.
10: Detroit, yeah, it's going to be like 38-31 every game. Mm. All right, let's go to the NFC East. I will start with San Francisco. Mike Evans has already had 4 different injuries in the preseason. Mm-hmm. He feels like the league's biggest ticking time bomb. You can get him cheap by average draft position, but you know what you're getting into there. Ricky Pearsall, his season is over. And that has opened up an opportunity for probably the single biggest mover in average draft position for this entire preseason, and that's second-round wide receiver DeJuan Stribling. Super strong preseason. Looks every bit like he will be a week one starter on the field. And a lot of that passing offense could go through him. And if you do think Mike Evans is going to get hurt, well, then Stribling's your number one receiver for San Francisco. Mm-hmm. Juwan Jennings gone. It's Stribling's got some freaky upside. One of the few rookies that I really feel like you can count on early in the season. George Kittle, we don't know what his playing time is going to be in the Australia game on, are they Wednesday or Thursday?
12: They're Thursday. Thursday.
10: The Australia game on Thursday, not sure what the playing time is going to be, but I don't think it's a lot, and I don't think I'm going to be starting him in week number one, but he did make the trip. But all early indications suggest that he's going to be on a snap count. I think there's some danger there. Okay. Long update from San Francisco.
12: I guess.
10: There's a lot to talk about. Let's go to the Rams, Matt.
12: Puka Nacua and tackle Alaric Jackson remain under NFL review, but they avoided the commissioner's exempt list for now. Puka's being sued for biting someone on New Year's Eve. Jackson faces domestic battery charges, and Aaron Donald returned to the team.
10: All right, let's go to Seattle. Scott, what do we learn?
11: Coaching staff expects Jadarian Price to be the lead back and have a heavy workload, but B reporters recently have mentioned that George Halani might get work in the passing down role.
10: I could see a third down role would make some sense for him, but I still think Price is the guy you want. I'm starting him with confidence in week number one.
11: Me too.
10: I believe. All right, and our final team, 32 of 32 teams. Arizona Cardinals. Jeremiah Love is trending towards being available for week one, but as a rookie who missed all of training camp and almost all of training camp and most of two of three preseason games, I think Tyler Allgeier is going to be the starter in week one, and Love has a very limited role and maybe no role. That's possible as well. And I'll also mention the team signed Michael Wilson a couple of days ago to a fat new $75 million contract. That is a lot of money for him, and right now he's being drafted after Marvin Harrison. Mm-hmm. I would rather have Michael Wilson.
11: Same here.
10: Michael Wilson.
11: Absolutely.
10: Matt, Michael Wilson or Matt Harrison? Not Matt Harrison.
12: I would take myself.
10: Yes. Thank you.
12: I believe in me.
10: Marvin Harrison or Michael Wilson.
12: I won't go with my cousin Marvin. I'll go with Michael Wilson.
10: All right, we're on Michael
11: I legit
10: Wilson
11: don't really. Think Matt's going to score a single point this year in the NFL.
12: You watch me, Scott Fish.
10: Absolutely. When we come back, we're going to unveil, put on our draft persona hats. I am going to be do the opposite drafter. Matt, which persona are you going to have?
12: I'm going to go late quarterback.
10: Late quarterback drafter. And Scott?
11: I think I'll do robust running back.
10: Robust running back draft. Yeah. So you'll get 3 very different approaches at the first 8 rounds of the draft, and then you can decide which one you like best, and then perhaps model your own drafts after these draft personas. When we come back to the Minnesota State Fair, it's Fantasy Football World.
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0: Welcome back. It's Fantasy Football World live from the Minnesota State Fair. Thank you for coming out, everybody. It's great to have people here. We're talking fantasy, getting ready for the draft. By a show of hands, who still has a fantasy draft left to do? Okay, that's maybe 20% of the crowd. I think most people have already got them in the books. We're running out of days, right?
1: That's true.
0: Yeah, and a lot of people...
1: Season starts Wednesday.
0: Season starts Wednesday.
2: Yep.
0: So it's, you know, that takes a day off the calendar. I think there were a lot of people every year that were, we draft the Wednesday before the start of the season. It'd be the last day you could draft, right? Would have been traditionally on Wednesday.
2: Yep, sure.
1: Yep.
0: And now that got blown up. So that those leagues had to pivot to something earlier.
1: What do you think of teams that are drafting maybe next Saturday getting a free look at the Wednesday and Thursday games?
0: Well, I'm glad you asked that, Matt. That's a tough question.
1: Yeah, sure.
0: That is a tough question, number one, right there. I'll tell you what I think. And by the way, Brett, if you can bring up the button bar on my side over here, that would be awesome. If that's the only way you can get everybody in person, great. It's worth doing it because being in person is where it's at for fantasy drafts.
1: Absolutely.
0: And if that means you got to do the Saturday before the start of the season and there's already two games in the book, fine. And those all those stats count, right? So what happened Wednesday counts. What happens Thursday counts. And if somebody has an explosive game, Christian McCaffrey
1: goes off for four touchdowns,
0: yeah, right? Maybe he goes as the first overall pick.
1: It could be.
0: Or if he tanks, maybe falls out of the first round. You live with the results.
1: Exactly.
0: Yep. So that's how I feel. Do you guys feel any differently?
1: I like it. I think it can really throw some crazy stuff into your draft, too.
0: Oh, it can.
1: Yeah.
0: I know that people will overreact to that week one box score, and you know players will move two and three rounds each direction just based on the one game result.
1: Absolutely.
2: Frisman Jackson, first round pick.
0: Frisman Jackson. Exactly. Exactly. All right. Let's go to – we're going to put on our draft persona hats. Matt, we will start with you. The persona that you have got is somebody who has – is sloughing the quarterback position.
1: Yeah, and late round quarterback is my favorite draft strategy this year. It's exactly what it sounds like. You take a quarterback very late. If you're the last person in your league to take a quarterback, that's the idea here. Load up on good running backs and wide receivers in the first 7, 8, or even 9 rounds. Build a huge pile of depth. And for the sake of argument, we're going to fill out a starting lineup in the first 8 rounds, but I would wait until the 9th or 10th, even the 12th round for some quarterbacks this year.
0: Yeah.
1: You probably wouldn't do that in a super flex, but that's okay. But for this strategy, you can do it from literally any draft spot in the draft. I'm going to do it from the 6 or 7 spot here. In round 1, I took Amon-Ra St. Brown. In round 2, I took Derrick Henry.
0: All right.
1: In round 3, Ladd McConkey.
0: I love Ladd in the third round.
1: Yep. In round 4, Travis Etienne.
0: All right. This is the only deviation I would have from your draft so far. Well, that's just me.
1: I really like Etienne this year.
2: Too.
1: I think he's in for a really big workload this year.
0: All right. I'm always a doubter. Okay.
1: Number 5, Mike Evans in the 5th round. Number 6, round 6, Ramondre Stevenson. So I'm through 6 rounds. I've only taken running backs and wide receivers so far. In round 7, I'll take Tucker Kraft to help fill out my starting lineup.
0: Okay.
1: And in round 8, I can take Trevor Lawrence. But going after Lawrence in the ADP is Dak Prescott in the late 8th, Jalen Hurts or Matthew Stafford in the 9th, Jared Goff, Brock Purdy, and Bo Nix in the 10th, Jackson Dart or Mahomes in the 11th, and even Baker, Kyler, or Jordan Love in the 12th. So point is, I'm not in a hurry to take a quarterback at all. Starting lineup would be...
0: All right, so recap the starting lineup. And then when he gets done, by applause, tell us how much you like this roster. If you love it, a lot of noise. If you hate it, don't make any noise.
1: All right, my quarterback is Trevor Lawrence. My starting running backs are Derrick Henry and Travis Etienne. I've got 3 wide receivers, Amon-Ra St. Brown, Ladd McConkey, and Mike Evans is my wide receiver 3. Tucker Kraft is my tight end, and Ramondre Stevenson's in my flex.
0: That's pretty good. It's not overwhelming.
1: I didn't see either of the fish kids clapping.
2: They're not even here. I don't know where they went.
0: Right, exactly. All right, Scott.
2: They've left us.
0: For your draft persona, you are going robust running back.
2: Yeah.
0: What's that?
2: The idea is to take 2 or 3 running backs in the first 4 rounds to solidify that position, since it's arguably the most scarce this year.
0: Okay, all right. Every year it feels like it's the most scarce.
2: It does.
0: But I tend to I tend to disagree with whether or not it actually is. But that doesn't matter.
2: Okay.
0: All right, so let's hear about your robust running back build beginning in round one.
2: True. So I'm not actually starting with running back in round one, but I will get those 2 to 3 in the first four rounds. I'm going to start with JSN. Jackson Smith and Jigba, target hog, led the league in first three targets, first downs per out run, top two fantasy wide receiver. He had 25 fantasy points in nearly a third of his games last year.
0: Wow.
2: Which is ridiculous.
0: That is ridiculous.
2: I'm going to follow him up in round 2, 3, and 4 with three straight running backs. I'm going to get Kenneth Walker, who I think could be a true bell cow for the Kansas City Chiefs. I also am taking Travis Etienne. Think he's going to be a bell cow for the Saints. And I'm going to take Jeremiah Love, rookie hurt, I know. But five of the last six running backs who were drafted in the top five had a top 10 points per game season.
0: Yeah. Love's going to be great. It's just a matter of when. You know, right? I don't think it's going to be September, but October forward, Jeremiah Love should be terrific.
2: Yep. So I've got three potential bell cow starting running backs, so I can move on to other positions now.
0: Yep.
2: I grabbed Davante Adams as my wide receiver 2 and arguably one of the best offenses with last year's MVP throwing to him. He had 29 end zone targets last year. Mm-hmm. Go to round 7. I grab one of my favorites from last year and this year, Michael Wilson. My wide receiver 3, he could very easily be the number one wide receiver in Arizona. They may trail a lot.
0: Yep.
2: He was top 10 to 15 in many, many categories the back half of last season. And then in round 8, I grab my tight end in Sam Laporta. I missed round 6 where I draft Drake May, who's my
0: Drake May's
2: quarterback.
0: In there. All right, good. I love Drake May this year. And I don't know why people aren't targeting him more. I feel like he's just, I don't know, so many people are settling
2: in the sixth round,
1: but he's got number one quarterback upside for sure.
0: He does.
2: I would rather wait till later like Matt did in his, but we're drafting a quarterback and a tight end in this. So I got Drake May, and then in the final round, I got Sam Laporta. It was between him and Fan in there, but I chose the better offense. I know
0: better
2: there's offense.
0: A lot better offense. Between Fannin and Laporta. Okay, so audience,
2: roster. I need to say what it is. My final roster.
0: I know.
2: Drake May. Oh,
0: he was getting a setting. I was just getting the setup.
2: Okay,
0: hold on.
2: Right.
1: Teeing it up for you, Fish.
0: Audience, Scott's going to give you his full roster now. And again, when he gets done, I'd like you to make as much noise as you think is appropriate for how much you love this roster with robust running
2: backs. Or just slightly more than Matt. I'll be happy with
1: that. Everybody be real quiet.
2: At quarterback, Drake May. At running back, Kenneth Walker, Jeremiah Love, and Travis Etienne. At wide receiver, Jackson Smith and Jigba, Davante Adams and Michael Wilson. And then at tight end, Sam Laporta.
1: It seems pretty similar.
0: We got a few whoops. Yep. I think you got out whooped, Matt.
1: Oh, come on. That was Scott's wife.
2: That last whoop did it for me.
0: Known whooper. All right. I am executing a do the opposite draft. Now, longtime listeners, you
1: weird.
0: Know, shocking.
2: Crazy.
0: Longtime listeners, you know how this works. The premise behind do the opposite is this. Your most valuable draft picks at the top of your draft should not go to the position that has the most volatility and the highest failure rate. That's running backs. So I take no running backs for the first four rounds at a minimum. Then I take a bunch of running backs for through the rest of the draft in the middle parts of the draft. Figuring one or two of those are going to work out great. And you don't always know who they are, but I'm going to take a bunch of opportunities to get backs in the middle. And then we'll fill in tight end and quarterback as appropriate. So that's the premise of do the opposite. And I'm going to give you a real do the opposite draft that I executed 1 week ago. And you can hear this. So this is actual results of an actual draft. I think I was drafting out of the 7 or the 8 spot for this draft.
1: Mm-hmm. Mm.
0: Round number 1 was Rams wide receiver Puka Nacua. For obvious reasons, oftentimes he's the highest scoring wide receiver. Round number 2.
1: And he fell a little bit too.
0: He did fall
1: one.
0: A little bit.
1: Yeah.
0: He did fall. At pick 7 or 8, that was great value.
1: Yeah, absolutely.
0: At round 2, Houston wide receiver Nico Collins. The entire passing offense goes through Nico Collins. Jaden Higgins is down. Jalen Noel is hurt. Then round 3, one of my favorite players I can take in round 3 is Philadelphia wide receiver Devontae Smith. With A.J. Brown gone, that's 120 extra targets that have to go somewhere. And Smith's the only qualified receiver they've got. Mekhi Lemon will be good okay at some point as a rookie, but I don't think that's going to be early in the season. Smith could lead the league in targets. Round number 4, Chicago tight end Colston Loveland. What he did in the second half of last year was jaw-dropping. He's got tight end one upside, and I got him in round number four. And now we turn our attention to the running back position. In round number five, I have a workhorse back, granted not on a great offense, Cleveland running back Quinshon Judkins. But imagine you are Todd Monken, head coach and effectively the offensive coordinator for the Browns. You want the ball out of your quarterback's hands as much as possible. You want that quarterback handing off, not throwing downfield. Quinshon Judkins is going to run so much in this offense, mm-hmm. and no real threat for playing time. Then, in round number six, I went to a timeshare running back, Pittsburgh running back Jalen Warren. Is he going to go win my league? No, unless Rico Dowdle gets hurt. But Jalen Warren is going to be one of those safe guys. I can start, get my 10 PPR points, and just get on with my life, and he won't hurt me. Round seven, normally I'd go another running back here, but Cincinnati quarterback Joe Burrow was there in round seven. So I'm like, well, he could throw 40 touchdowns this year and 5,000 yards if he plays every game. So I need to take Joe Burrow in round seven. And then wrapped up round eight with Minnesota running back Jordan Mason. I think Mason has looked very good in camp. There are really, this time it really does appear that the Vikings are going to try to run Mason at the goal line and use him as the lead back and Aaron Jones as the change of pace back. So, after all that talking, I'm going to refresh your memory about what my lineup looks like, and then I would love it if you made a lot of noise if you like this team. My quarterback is Joe Burrow. My running backs are Jordan Mason, Jalen Warren, and Quinshon Judkins. My receivers are Puka Nacua, Nico Collins, Devontae Smith, and my tight end is Colston Loveland. What do you think?
1: Oh, man.
0: I didn't get any whoops.
2: But
0: there we go. Now I got whoops. What
1: Scott,
0: do you guys think?
1: Scott told his wife explicitly not to whoop.
0: Not to
1: for
0: make a sound. Don't make a sound. Andrea, no sound. What do you think?
2: I think this might be one of the first times you've ever won this bid.
0: It might be the first time I've ever won this.
1: I'm nervous about your running backs, and I think that you got to probably take two or three more bites at the apple. And I'm guessing you did in that draft.
0: We're stopping at eight for this exercise, but in that draft I continue to pour more equity into the running
1: back
0: position.
1: But other than that, it's fantastic.
0: Well, thank you very much. Mm-hmm. I appreciate that. Let's take a break. When we come back, I want to talk about teammates and who you would rather draft. As one example, would you rather have New England wide receiver A.J. Brown in the second round or Romeo Doubs way down in the ninth round? We'll talk through which teammates we would prefer to have at their draft position when we return to the Minnesota State Fair. It's Fantasy Football World.
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11: MNN, I'm Jason Dinesen. Minnesotans hitting the road this Labor Day weekend are paying considerably more at the pump than they did a year ago. AAA says the statewide average for regular unleaded is about $3.98 a gallon, up roughly 86 cents from this time last year. Minnesota waterways will be busy this holiday weekend, and the DNR wants to make sure everyone is enjoying the water safely. Lisa Dugan is with the DNR.
12: Make sure that you have enough life jackets for everyone on the boat, that they fit them properly, and most importantly, that you're wearing them. So as the captain of your ship, you're able to set the ground rules for, you know, folks coming on your boat. So lead by example, always wear your life jacket.
11: Kids under the age of 10 are required to always wear a life jacket. Early teal and goose season start today. Early teal season runs now through the 9th, while early goose season runs now through the 20th. I'm Jason Dinesen. This is MNN.
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20: With your forecast, I'm Corey Hartman. Mostly cloudy skies will give way to more sunshine by this afternoon. High temperatures in the mid to upper 70s. For tonight, slight chance of showers, a low of 63. Showers and storms on Sunday, a high of 79. Sunday night, scattered storms and 65. If you're looking for a new place to live, stay, work, or play, check out Worthington, Minnesota. 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Right now, it's 65.
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22: Today, it's not a beautiful day, but you know what else it isn't? It's hot and sticky and moist and sweaty. So, you know, there's all
23: which
22: that,
23: is your normal is nice. State.
22: It, so that's kinda, a good point.
24: It's like cool and moist.
22: It is somehow cool and
24: little,
22: moist.
24: A little
22: at the
24: clammy.
22: Same time.
24: My wife said it was clammy today.
22: That is the right word for it.
24: Yeah.
22: It's a clammy day at the State Fair. Gentlemen, let's talk through teammates. Who would you rather have at their relative average draft position? We begin with the Los Angeles Rams wide receivers, Puka Nacua going in the middle of the first round, or Devontae Adams going in round number 5. We begin with Matt Harrison.
24: I'm still taking Puka because
22: the
24: noise surrounding him is all just speculation. He led the league in receptions last year. Yeah. He had 1,700 receiving yards. He led all wide receivers in rushing yards as well.
22: Oh, really?
24: Well, over 100.
22: Okay. Wow.
24: So, Church, you took Puka in a draft, so
22: I just
24: it would be slanderous for you to come up with any other conclusion.
22: Yes. Well, we'll see in a
23: we'll
22: moment.
23: See.
22: Scott, Rams wide receivers, Puka Nacua, middle of the first round, or Devontae Adams, round 5.
23: Yeah, this is Adams for me. I'll take the 4-round discount. For me, in that first round, especially where Puka is going, I want JSN more. I want Amon-Ra more. I want Ja'Marr Chase more than Puka Nacua. Puka only had 6 end zone targets last year. Devontae Adams had 29 for that team.
22: Which is insane.
23: Yeah. He is the guy they go to at the goal. I know that Puka gets a ton and ton of receptions, but I'll take the 4-round discount and just take someone that's very close to Puka in the first.
24: How many touchdowns do you believe Devontae Adams will have this year, knowing he had 17 last year?
22: Did he really have 17?
24: Yeah.
22: Adams did?
24: Yeah.
22: Dang.
23: In that offense,
22: I
23: still think
22: that many.
23: Double digits is not out of question.
24: Well, how many do you think he's going to get? Make your bold prediction right here.
23: I think it's just exactly 10.
24: Okay.
23: I'll go with 10. are we auctioning
22: here?
24: Do I hear 12?
23: I heard 11 from the crowd. Who wants to bet on 12?
22: I struggled with this because I do feel like Puka Nacua and JSN and Amon-Ra St. Brown are almost coin flip territory.
23: Mm-hmm.
22: So,
23: yeah.
22: You know, so why take Nacua here? But if everything breaks right for Nacua, including Devontae Adams maybe taking a step down, what if he does go, if he goes from 17 touchdowns to 10,
23: yeah,
22: where do those 7 extra touchdowns go? Well,

0: plus scores in all but 1 year, and that 1 year was his last year with the Titans, where he missed four games, so he couldn't quite get there. We just saw Stephon Diggs in that offense go for 1,000+ as well. I think 1,310 upside is definitely in play here. Romeo Doubs in the ninth. I would rather go for players that have much more upside in that range, or maybe even a quarterback. He hasn't topped 100 yards in any games in his entire 59-game career so far.
1: That's amazing. They can go 59 games in a good Packers offense and never 100 yards.
0: Yeah.
1: And by the way, there wasn't another great receiver siphoning off all the action for Green Bay during Romeo Doubs' time there. All right, Matt, which New England receiver are you taking? Is it A.J. Brown in round number two or Romeo Doubs round nine?
2: I've got A.J. Brown. I just think he's in for a spite year, and I think it's going to be exactly like George Pickens' year last year where he ended up on the Cowboys and was like, I'll show everybody what I can do.
1: Yeah.
2: It wouldn't shock me if A.J. Brown's a top three wide receiver at the end of the year, but what would shock me is if Romeo Doubs was anything more than like the last guy that you use as a flex in a bye week.
1: We've never seen what Drake May can do with a true number one wide receiver, a workhorse number one. I want Drake May's number one target. Yep. It's just that simple. He is a special quarterback. I want that guy. Nobody would be shocked if May locked on to A.J. Brown and delivered a 30% target share to A.J. Brown. That, by the way, 30% of last year's numbers for Drake May would put A.J. Brown on a 1,500-yard, 10-touchdown season. And May might even be better.
2: Love it.
1: With Brown there. All right, our next set of teammates, staying at the wide receiver position, Dallas wide receivers C.D. Lamb at pick number 10 or George Pickens at the end of round two. So basically end of round one versus end of round two. For this one, we start with Matt Harrison.
2: I think people are forgetting that CeeDee Lamb was just injured all of last year, and it ended up where he only had three touchdowns on the season. He was at the low point of everything last season. Mm-hmm. I'm going to keep swinging for the upside here. CeeDee says he's as healthy as he's been in 2 years, and that season from last year, it's going to be the outlier. George Pickens is going to be firmly a number two on this offense. I think it's CeeDee Lamb all the way.
1: All right, Scott, which teammate would you rather have? CeeDee Lamb at the end of round one or George Pickens at the end of round two?
0: You know, I do probably agree that it is CeeDee Lamb, but I'm going to make the devil's advocate case here for George Pickens.
3: Hey, I'm on your shoulder.
0: He had 1,400 yards.
2: I should have brought my devil puppet.
0: He had 1,400 yards and nine touchdowns last year. When Lamb was out, Pickens exploded for 35 targets over four games. After Lamb came back, Pickens and Lamb basically had about the same amount of targets, but Pickens outscored him in fantasy points. It was kind of 1A, 1B in the last 10 games. They split five games each for who had the better fantasy day. Mm-hmm. But after week 10, and this is from Scott Barrett, Pickens had a better route percentage, target percentage, fantasy points per game, targets per game, lower drop percentage, more receiving yards per game, higher yards per route run per game, higher yards per target, nearly twice the yards after the catch, more receiving touchdowns per game. I can go on for a long time with the list of things that George Pickens
1: that was a long time.
0: I have more. I have more. I have like 16 things that George Pickens was better at, but it is probably CeeDee Lamb.
2: Well, way to be the waffle king over there.
1: Yeah, no kidding.
0: I like to cheat and play both sides on it.
1: I think on some levels, when deciding between CeeDee Lamb at the end of the first round or George Pickens at the beginning of the second round, it's this simple. One guy is a team leader, beloved by coaches and his quarterback, a true professional who elevates everybody around him. And the other guy is George Pickens, a notorious malcontent who has checked out of several games last year and wasn't trusted by the Cowboys with a multi-year deal, so he's stuck playing on the franchise tag.
0: I'm going to tell him you said
1: that. Well, feel free. I don't care that you say that. So I am taking CeeDee Lamb.
2: All right.
1: Let's get in one more set of wide receivers, and then we will flip over to running backs. Los Angeles Chargers wide receivers, Ladd McConkey in round number three. Oh, let me go back to this. Let's get some audience participation in this. How many would have chosen CeeDee Lamb at the end of round one, and that's going to be versus George Pickens? Make some noise if you'd have done CeeDee Lamb at the end of round one. George Pickens, end of round two.

0: Oh, look at that.
1: Just
0: okay.
1: Just like I said,
2: Scott wins no matter what.
0: I like it. I like it. Should have done that for the others, too.
1: It was all the stats I read.
0: We'll hit you guys for this one as well. Chargers wide receivers Ladd McConkey in round number 3 or Quentin Johnston round number 7. For this one, we start with Scott Fish.
1: Yeah, Ladd was hurt all year. I feel like his bounce back year is coming. McDaniel started using a ton of play action, a ton of motion, mm-hmm. which really feeds itself to Ladd's game. And Keenan Allen's 122 targets, something like that,
0: yeah.
1: is gone. Plenty of room for Ladd to take over a monster role this year. I'll take Ladd.
0: Okay. Matt, Chargers wide receivers Ladd McConkey in the round 3 or Quentin Johnston in round number 7?
2: I just wanted to bring up, is it time to start calling Ladd Ladd McConkey?
1: Oh, Jesus.
0: Like, it probably is.
2: We're getting close to the end of Terry.
0: We are getting
2: close.
0: So, yes.
2: I really like both of these guys. Yep. I got shares of both of them. I have one auction league where I got both of them on the same team.
0: Yeah.
2: But I think that there's a half-decent chance that Quentin Johnston just outscores Ladd
1: it's
2: in
1: possible.
2: Fantasy points this year, which means getting him in the 7th round, I just think is a better bet right now. I'll take that value.
0: For me, I would love to have Ladd McConkey on my team, but where Ladd is going round 3, I can get other receivers who sure. I also love.
2: Mm-hmm.
0: Rashee Rice, DJ Moore, T. Higgins, Garrett Wilson, Devontae Smith. I can go to war with all of those guys and feel like I'm going to get basically Ladd McConkey style Ooh. Production. But in round 7, Quentin Johnston gives me freaky upside
2: Absolutely.
0: In this new look offense. I love that they've got the new improved offensive line. I love mm-hmm. the new offensive coordinator with Mike McDaniel.
1: Mm-hmm.
0: And Justin Herbert could be sitting on just in huge games. Johnson, thank you very much. All right,
1: wow,
0: we got
1: Brett.
0: The air bear in there. Well done,
1: awesome.
0: Brett. Johnson looks like a fantastic reclamation story. Those first 2 years are really mm-hmm. bad. Then last year flashed with some big, big games. He also mm-hmm. had bad games. Maybe it's a lot more big games this year. I'm going to go Quentin Johnston. Let's see what the audience says. State Fair goers, make some noise if you choose Ladd McConkey in round number 3.
2: Oh, I think That's we talked it. Him all out of it.
0: One yep. guy couldn't even manage a clap. He could only slap his knee. That was it. Make some noise for Quentin Johnston round 7. All right, there we go. We are a Quentin Johnston crowd.
2: Mm. I feel like you can't go wrong there, though.
1: No. You can even take Trey Harris super late and maybe get something.
0: Let's go to the running back position. Teammates, Philadelphia, Saquon Barkley in round number 2 or Tank Bigsby in round number 13. Oh, and there's Whoa. The tank right there. The tank's in the house.
1: Wonder who Church
0: is
1: going to take.
0: Oh, it could be anybody. All right, we begin with this one. I think Scott first for this one. I've lost track
2: no,
0: of
2: No, it's
0: two,
2: me.
0: Two. All right, Matt.
2: I'm disgusted that you would just bring up a Tank Bigsby question. You try to work a Tank Bigsby question
0: yes,
2: into every show.
0: It. That's right.
2: To me, it's still Barkley, but I will say I would probably reach 2 rounds in the 11th round and
1: yeah.
2: take Tank Bigsby as the handcuff for sure, because this is the only handcuff situation. Stop it with the tank, Brett. Jeez.
0: No, I love the tank.
2: It's still Barkley because the job is his until it is not.
0: Okay. Scott, round 2, Saquon Barkley, or round 13, Tank Bigsby.
1: You really wish that Damian Pierce was still there just
0: I guess
1: so you could
0: I
1: take
0: do.
1: Both
0: Absolutely.
1: Of them
0: that's
1: in this
0: right.
1: segment.
0: That's
2: and
0: right.
2: Barkley
0: I would
2: was traded.
0: I'd triple handcuff.
1: Yeah, for me, it's just the cheaper option. There are so many players I want in round 2 that I trust a little bit more than Saquon Barkley. Running backs, I think, are going to have better years, and wide receivers that I really want on my team. So I'm just going with the cheaper option here, which is Tank Bigsby.
0: Tank is a really good runner. Here are his ranks among runners with at least 50 carries. This is Tank Bigsby. In yards per carry, he was 2nd best. Average yards after contact, he was 3rd best behind Bijan Robinson and Devon Achane. That was Tank Bigsby. Explosive run rate, Tank Bigsby was 4th. Stuff rate, he was 4th. Missed tackle rate, he was 2nd. Tank Bigsby can't catch. But you know what he can do? He can run like a maniac. The dude is a freaking beast. I can get him in round 13. And then, while we never root for injury, if anything were to happen to Saquon Barkley, I think you're sitting on a gold mine in round 13.
1: I will
0: Tank
1: say
0: Bigsby.
1: He might be one of the top running backs.
0: I believe he is. All right, audience. If you would take, if you prefer Saquon Barkley in round two, make some noise. Okay.
2: Ian Fish is clapping, so I think we won this.
0: All right. And if you would take Tank Bigsby in round 13, make some noise.
1: We got boos on that. Did that negate some of the...
0: Why would you boo round 13 Tank Bigsby?
1: I think they're just booing Tank Bigsby.
0: I don't know. Maybe they're just booing me personally.
2: It's probably it.
0: I'm not sure who won that one, but it might have been Barkley.
1: It might have been saying Boo Earns.
0: They might have been saying Boo Earns. Let's go to the Denver running backs, and this is a trifecta. We begin with 7th round R.J. Harvey, 9th round J.K. Dobbins, or the 12th round rookie running back Jonah Coleman. Scott, I believe you are first this time. Who are you taking?
1: Yeah, my instincts are to take R.J. Harvey, who is more the lead back and scored, I believe, double-digit touchdowns last year, I think.
2: Yeah.
1: Something like that. But I'm going to go again with – I love going for the cheaper one because I've already got my starting running backs by the time any of these are going off the way I draft. Mm-hmm. So I'm going to take the cheapest option in Jonah Coleman, who could take on a pretty strong role by the end of the season.
0: If J.K. Dobbins gets hurt, I think he would go and become the lead back. I think Harvey will remain the change of pace, third down, pass catching back.
2: Peacock feathers, Church.
0: Oh, I like a peacock feather. It's Drew Peacock right there. There we go.
1: Straight up ignoring
0: Drew,
1: you.
0: Drew Peacock making an appearance. We didn't expect it. Okay.
1: In a backpack.
0: In a backpack.
1: I'm worried about that peacock.
0: I know.
2: Poor Drew.
0: Drew in the...
1: Trapped.
0: That is not healthy. Denver running backs, Matt. R.J. Harvey in round 7. J.K. Dobbins, round 9. Jonah Coleman, round 12.
2: One of these guys has a defined role in this offense right now, and it's R.J. Harvey. Because I think Dobbins and Coleman are probably splitting touches. Dobbins might lead in the beginning of the season. I think Coleman probably takes over when Dobbins inevitably gets hurt. But until then, Harvey's the pass-catching back, and he scored 12 touchdowns last year.
0: 12 touchdowns.
2: I'm taking R.J. Harvey. This is a no-brainer.
0: So we're going to go all three answers. So you're getting all three different ones here. I'm going to make my case for J.K. Dobbins. You say starting NFL running back running behind arguably the best offensive line in football gets goal line carries in round 9? Yeah. That seems ridiculous to me. Will he get hurt? Well,
2: yes.
0: Probably. J.K. Dobbins will get hurt at some point, but if that's not until Thanksgiving, I've more than gotten my return on investment in round 9. And as a reminder, J.K. Dobbins is a pretty good back. He was number 3 in explosive run rate last year. He had the 12th highest percentage of inside the 5 runs, and he was 15th in overall success rate. All right, crowd.
1: Man, I swear every year, even back to the Ravens, every year we try to make J.K. Dobbins. It's like,
0: I know.
1: It's like Fetch and Gretchen. And
0: I was so excited for him that one year with Baltimore, and then like the day after our show, he blew out his ACL. Yeah. Okay, so let's make some noise. You can settle this. We have a 3-way tie among us, so this is really up to you. You're carrying a very large burden. 7th round, make some noise for 7th round R.J. Harvey.
1: Ooh.
0: That is a smattering.
1: I expected
0: at best.
1: A little more. Yeah.
0: Okay. 9th round J.K. Dobbins.
1: Oh.
0: Yeah.
1: There we go.
2: What is happening here?
0: And 12th round Jonah Coleman. That is a pity clap from Zach. That's what that was.
1: In between each segment, Charge goes out, and I think I see a lot of money every time he does.
0: Yeah, slipping
2: out candies.
0: I'm handing out candies to kids out of my white panel van. Yeah. Thanks, guys.
2: With your peacock shirt.
0: With my peacock shirt, yes.
1: Couldn't be more creative.
2: Hey, can you button that all the way up to the top, by the way?
0: I mean, am I showing a little too much chest hair?
2: A little too many feathers.
1: I think you should go the other way. All the way down to the bottom.
0: Exactly.
2: Just open it up.
0: When we come back, it's an annual tradition unlike any other in the history of the State Fair. It is the Fantasy Football World live draft with you, the attendees, making the selections. We usually get through 4 rounds of our draft. You get to make the call for which players you take, why you took them, and then we agree or disagree with your decisions. All of that coming up when we return to the top of the hour. It is Fantasy Football World live from the Minnesota State Fair.
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0: With your forecast, I'm Corey Hartman. Mostly cloudy skies will give way to more sunshine by this afternoon. High temperatures in the mid to upper 70s. For tonight, slight chance of showers, a low of 63. Showers and storms on Sunday, a high of 79. Sunday night, scattered storms and 65. If you're looking for a new place to live, stay, work, or play, check out Worthington, Minnesota. 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

0: Welcome back to the Minnesota State Fair. It is Fantasy Football World. I am Paul Charchian. This is Matt Harrison and Scott Fish. We're so happy you joined us. Thanks, everybody. Crowd building. We've got our annual tradition of our State Fair mock draft. We have 10, 2, 4, 6, 8, 10. We have 10 drafters ready to help give us guidance for our own draft.
1: And we emphasize the mock because we're going to mock and ridicule you.
0: You might get mocked. That's what you sign up for. When you do this, it may very well happen that way. Okay. Let's begin with our first drafter. Young man, will you come up to the mic? Give us your name and who you are selecting with the first overall pick. Hold on a second. I didn't turn on your mic. Hang on.
1: That would be helpful, Sarge.
0: That is on me. Nope, it's totally on me. I got to fess up to that. It is this one right here. Okay, try that now.
2: Hello?
0: Yeah.
1: Yeah.
0: Good job.
2: My name is Matthew. I'm picking Jahmyr Gibbs.
0: All right. Tell me why.
2: In my opinion, he's the best running back in the whole draft class and the best player in the whole draft class.
0: All right. Totally agree. No problems with that pick at all. I think Jahmyr Gibbs could have a LaDainian Tomlinson-style season and just go completely crazy and go win your league.
3: Yep. Absolutely.
1: I'm just going to say, Matthew, you coward. You could have picked anybody you wanted, and you picked the consensus overall.
0: Went with the chalk. Okay. You, young man, what is your name?
4: My name is Zach.
0: Where are you from, Zach?
4: I'm from Maine. I'm in town for the show.
0: Well, what do you think of the State Fair? Is this your first time at the Minnesota State Fair?
4: Absolutely is.
0: It's been great.
1: They got great lobster rolls here at the fair.
0: Our lobster is not going to do it. Not going to cut it.
3: What have you had so far?
4: I had the Hmong corn dog. I've had cheese curds and the Amish donut. All 10 out of 10.
0: Oh, great. Fantastic. All right. Well done. All right, Zach, you've got the second pick. Who are you taking?
4: Seems no-brainer, Bijan Robinson.
0: All right, Bijan, what's your rationale?
4: He's the focal point of the Atlanta offense, and I think the second-best player in the draft. Easy pick.
0: I know
4: it's consensus.
0: But it is consensus, but that's okay. Doesn't mean the consensus is wrong. All right, thank you, Zach. You, sir, what is your name?
5: Hi, I'm Ben.
0: Hi, Ben. And who are you taking with pick number 3?
5: Well, I thought about shaking it up here a little bit, but... Ooh.
0: You could. There isn't consensus on number 3.
3: Jordan Mason.
5: There isn't, but real attempted. No, I'm just going to go with chalk, and I'm going to take Jamar Chase, because why not?
0: Okay. All right. Why not? Okay. Jamar Chase. Thank you, Ben. No real problems with any of these picks to this point, I think. You, young man, what is your name?
6: Hello, I'm Ian.
0: You are Ian. Okay.
6: I'm going to pick Jackson Smith and Jigba.
0: You are taking Jackson Smith in Jigba. Tell us your rationale.
6: He was absolutely awesome last year in Seattle. And apparently in training camp, he's had no signs of going down. And he's going to be better than last year, according to Seattle.
1: I feel like this kid was up here in our booth making fun of the drafters before.
0: 1 year, yeah. I think that was a few years ago.
1: A few years back.
0: Thank you, Ian. You, sir, what's your name?
7: Howdy.
0: Hi.
7: Eric. Minneapolis.
0: All right. Welcome, Eric. You've got pick number 5.
7: Zay Flowers, value.
0: Wow. Okay. Zay Flowers. This is our first massive deviation.
1: Wait, what?
0: From standard thinking. So you'll need to explain why you're taking Zay Flowers about 2 rounds ahead of his normal spot.
7: You got to mind your budget. So value player.
0: Okay.
7: He's going to score the points.
0: Okay. Gotcha. All right, got it. Zay Flowers going up the board with pick number 5. All right, with pick 6, sir, what is your name?
8: Hi, I'm Robert from Rochester.
0: Robert from Rochester. Okay. Who are you taking with pick 6?
8: I'm going to go with Jonathan Taylor.
0: Okay. Why Jonathan Taylor?
8: So I like the way the board falls to have a running back in the top of the draft.
0: Mm-hmm.
8: Jonathan Taylor, to me, has the most swing upside, going to be catching PPRs. And he is the one that, to me, besides Christian McCaffrey, could end up vying for that number 1 spot.
0: Okay. All right. Well said, possible. Robert. That was pick number 6. Let's go to selection number 7, young man. Now, you might have to get up on your tippy toes or, yeah, or you, maybe jump up. You can.
3: Matt's got you. Yeah. Matt's got you.
9: All right, thanks. My name is Clark, and I am
0: Clark.
9: From Plymouth.
0: I'm from Plymouth. All right. I used to live in Plymouth until very recently. Okay. Yeah, I love it. Clark, who you are pick number 7. Who are you taking?
9: I am taking Lamar Jackson.
0: Lamar Jackson. Okay, why him?
9: Because he's great at running, and last year he did really good.
0: So. All right. Thank you, Clark. Well done. Our next person is, what's your name?
10: Everett.
0: You've done this before, Everett. And Everett, how many of these have you done?
10: This is either my, I think, fourth or fifth.
0: Fourth or fifth. We've watched you grow up.
10: Yeah.
0: Over. So what are you now, about 17, 18?
10: 15.
0: Fifth, that's it?
10: Yeah.
0: You're going to be a big kid, Everett. Yeah. I know. That's impressive. Okay. So that means you were drafting here when you were like 11,
10: yeah.
0: 12. All right. Awesome. We'll see if you've gotten any better over the years. What is your selection at pick 8?
10: I'm going to go with A.J. Brown.
0: Okay. Tell me why you're going A.J. Brown.
10: I just love A.J. Brown, and I love Drake May.
0: Okay. I love them, too. I think you could have gotten him in the second round, but I love A.J. Brown, and go get your guys.
3: Go get your guys.
0: Go get your
3: Fantasy
0: guys.
3: Fantasy is supposed to be fun.
0: Yes. All right. Pick number 9. Ma'am, what is your name?
11: I'm Mary. I'm from Brooklyn Park.
0: Hi, Mary. Who are you taking with pick 9?
11: I'm taking Amon-Ra St. Brown because I think Detroit's offense is going to be the highest scoring offense in the league.
0: Well, yeah, all that's true. This is a great value, Amon-Ra St. Brown, at pick number 9.
3: Pick 9, wow.
0: So far, by value, this is the best pick of the draft.
3: I want
0: so
3: Amon-Ra pick 9 in my drafts.
0: Absolutely. And you, sir, will round out the first round. What is your name?
12: My name is Gary.
0: Gary.
12: From Fargo.
0: All right. Hi, Gary.
12: I'm going to go with CMC.
0: Christian McCaffrey falls all the way to pick number 10. Tell me a little bit about why you chose Christian McCaffrey at pick 10.
12: If healthy, I believe he's going to be the best running back overall.
3: Sure.
0: All right. Well, the if healthy is always the X factor here.
12: True. High upside, though.
0: Yep. Coming off a career high, 415 touches last year.
1: Mm-hmm.
0: Now, Gary, you remain on the clock. First pick of round number 2.
12: I'm going to go Chase Brown.
0: Chase Brown. I got no problem with that either.
1: Double dip on running back there.
0: Running back. You're not doing the opposite. You're doing the opposite of doing the opposite, but I do like the Chase Brown selection. Tell me why you chose Chase Brown here.
12: I like his upside with that offense in Cincinnati.
3: Sure.
12: And then, got to fill up my running backs.
0: Thank you, Gary. Mary, you are back on the clock. You took Amon-Ra St. Brown with your first selection. Who are you going to take with your second pick?
11: I'm going with Kenneth Walker.
0: All right. Tell me why him.
11: Because the running room in Kansas City is not good, and he is phenomenal.
0: He's a great runner.
11: He was the NFL player of the year. So
0: Super Bowl MVP.
11: Super Bowl MVP, and,
0: yeah, there you go. All
3: After
0: right.
3: two rounds, I'm really liking her roster.
0: Yes. Only two teams have made a pick in the second round, but so far, it's very good. All right, Everett, you and A.J. Brown in the first round. Who are you bringing up next?
10: Omarion Hampton.
0: Omarion Hampton. Why are you choosing him?
10: He was great last year, and I feel like he's only going to get better.
0: Mm-hmm. Yeah, that whole offense is going to get better for sure.
3: In the last 20 years, second-year running backs that were drafted in the first round almost always explode, all but twice.
0: Yeah, absolutely. All right, Clark, you are up. You took Lamar Jackson in round number 1. Who are you adding to your team?
9: I am going to add Justin Jefferson.
3: Ooh.
0: Yeah, why not take Justin Jefferson, right? Yeah. Oh, see, you're playing to the crowd. I can't disagree with that. I do that for a living. All right, Robert, you are next up. You took Jonathan Taylor with pick 6 of the first round. Who are you taking in the second?
8: I'm going to double dip on running back as well. I'm going to go James Cook.
0: All right. Why are you taking Cook here?
8: It feels like a value in the second round coming at me right here. I'm going to have to be able to figure out wide receiver coming later, but with second wide receivers, they get more points than second running back. So,
0: all right. Okay. I like it. Taylor and Cook for Robert. Eric in the first round took Zay Flowers, an unconventional selection. Let's see if you go a little more chalky here or if you're going to go get your guys.
7: I like to roll the dice. We're going Jalen Hurts.
0: Jalen
7: Hurts. 12 tush-push touchdowns.
0: Okay. All right. Jalen Hurts and Zay Flowers. All right,
3: oh,
0: Ian
3: man, Fish. He charged up to the microphone.
0: He did. The galloped
1: fourth
0: to the
1: overall
0: front.
1: Guy in ADP is still on the board.
0: Yeah, how about that? There's an obvious name that has not gone yet, and I'm going to guess Ian Fish is going to take
3: Brandon
0: him.
3: Brandon
1: running to the board.
6: Yeah, so I'm going to pick Puka Nacua.
0: Yeah, there we go.
13: Okay. JSN and Puka Nacua is not an easy combo to draft.
1: You could have picked Puka Nacua in the first round, and none of us would have been mad.
13: Yeah. That worked out awfully well for you.
6: Puka Nacua, I think, even though I don't like him as much as JSN and Chase, he had the least snaps out of all three of them and still ended as the leading receiver in the league.
13: All right.
6: So, I think this is great value here.
13: It's unthinkable.
3: You didn't even have to ask him why. He just runs right into it.
13: I know. I love that. Now, what I like about Ben, even more than the Jamar Chase pick, is that Ben has got a beer in his cargo shorts right now. You know how hard it is to have beer in your cargo shorts? That's very impressive.
1: It's empty, though. So.
13: Well, then I don't know why you keep the empty in your cargo shorts.
1: Maybe it's spilled.
5: I mean, you don't want to litter.
13: You don't want to litter. Oh, okay. I thought maybe you'd relieve yourself in it later.
5: Well, I'm not going to say that on the radio.
13: Okay, well, I will. All right, Ben, you took Jamar Chase in the first round. Who are you adding to your roster?
5: I'm going to go to another high upside wide receiver still on the board. I'm going to take CeeDee Lamb from the Cowboys.
13: Yeah, CeeDee Lamb.
5: Offense is probably going to score a ton of points because their defense really still ain't that good. I'll take that all day long.
13: Yeah, CeeDee Lamb in the middle of the second round. He's traditionally going end of first round, so that's a lot of good value there. Zach from Maine, we've already established that our lobster rolls suck, but everything else here is pretty good.
5: Yes.
13: You took Bijan Robinson with pick two of the first round. Now here you are in the second round, end of second. Who are you taking?
14: I'm coming back running back again with Devon Achan.
13: Devon Achan. Okay. Yep. Mm-hmm. All right. Why are you taking him?
14: So he was the fifth overall in points in PPR last year per game and overall. So I feel pretty good about my running backs now.
13: Okay. Well, yeah, you probably should after taking two in the first two rounds. Matthew, you are our last selection of this segment, but we will do two more rounds next segment. With the first overall pick, you took Jahmyr Gibbs. I agreed with that selection. Who are you going to wrap up round two with?
15: I'm going to pick Ashton Jeanty.
13: Ashton Jeanty. Tell me why you're taking him here.
15: Even with the ankle injury, I think he'll still be great. He'll have a lot of upside after a down first year, but his second year will be way better.
13: Outstanding. All right, Matthew.
1: Don't mind that at all.
13: Yeah, at this stage?
1: Yep.
13: That feels about right where he should go.
3: Matt, nearly half the teams have gone running back, which I believe calls into question Charge winning with his do the opposite
13: right earlier. Yeah, do the opposite always sounds good, and then when people need to do it, they can't do it. They can't bring themselves to avoid the running back.
1: Shove, you need to have two or three good running backs to win a league.
13: Yeah. Wow, there's a guy behind you who looks just like you. That's really weird.
1: That is weird.
13: That's super, super, super odd.
1: I'm over there, too.
13: How'd you pull that off?
1: Ever seen The Prestige?
13: I have. That's right.
3: We have Matt Doppelganger. We have a peacock in a backpack. This is a day out
13: the
3: here.
13: The transported man or something. Yes. Prestige. All right. We are through two rounds of our State Fair attendee draft. We will be back in moments. We'll do round three and round four when we return to the Minnesota State Fair. It is Fantasy Football World.
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2: Ah, it's great to have you all here.
3: The sun's peeking out, and look at the bleachers.
2: They're all heading for the shade. They're all heading to the shade right here, hiding in the shade.
3: Absolutely.
2: I believe there's a notable event happening at the top of the next hour.
4: Yeah.
2: We're looking forward to
3: it. I hear this morning show is somewhat popular.
2: Yeah, it does okay. Mm-hmm. The morning show does okay. Yeah, that'll be fun to see that as well. We are in round number three of our State Fair attendee mock draft, and we're already through two rounds. We begin with the first pick of round three. Matthew has already selected Jahmyr Gibbs and Ashton Jeanty, and you are now on the clock for round number three. Who are you adding to your team?
5: I'm going to add Trey McBride.
2: Why Trey McBride? Our first tight end off the board. How come?
5: He averaged 22 points per game with Jacoby Brissett as his QB, and he had one of the greatest tight end seasons of all time.
2: All right. That is a fair rationale.
3: I like it.
2: Yep. Mm-hmm. The hive mind of fantasy experts have decided Brock Bowers should be one, and Trey McBride should be two.
3: I'm not with them.
2: I like breaking out of it.
3: I like McBride first over Bowers myself.
2: All right. I'm totally cool with that. Mm-hmm. Zach from Maine, you started with Bijan Robinson, then you took Devon Achane. Are you going to go yet another running back?
6: No, I think there's a pretty big drop-off in running backs now, so I'm going to go Devonta Smith.
2: All right, Devonta Smith.
3: Going right after Church's heart.
2: It is after my heart. I love that. Sean Mannion's the new offensive coordinator. I worry a little bit here because he's so green, almost no coaching experience. But outside of that, I love Devonta Smith here. Ben, you started with Ja'Marr Chase, then you went into CeeDee Lamb. You went wide receiver. You know I approve of that. You should not feel compelled to take a running back here. There are no rules about this.
7: No, I'm not going running back yet.
2: All right.
7: I was thinking, like, maybe Brock Bowers sitting there is really, really sexy.
2: Yeah, it is.
7: But I like tight ends a lot this year. I think it's a really deep position for fantasy, so I'm going to push that one back to later in the draft. Instead, I'm going to go wide receiver again. I'm going to take Nico Collins.
2: Oh, I love it.
7: Clear number one wide receiver in Houston. Yeah, they don't throw as much. And, you know, C.J. Stroud is questionable sometimes. But he's still going to command targets.
2: Yeah.
7: He's still going to turn him into yards and touchdowns.
2: Well, you know I love that selection. Ben's basically...
3: And he sniped the guy in the Nico Collins jersey.
2: That's right. It's literally wearing a Nico Collins jersey. I love that you took him away. That is fantastic. Ian, you took Jackson Smith and Jigba in the first round. In the second round, Puka Nacua was still there. You jumped on him. What are you doing in round three? And are you going to chicken out and feel like you have to take a running back here?
8: No, I already have JSN and Puka. What is wrong with taking Drake London as my flex?
2: Have you seen his quarterbacks? That would be what's wrong with taking Drake London here.
8: Yes, Tua had a terrible preseason and training camp. But I'm still riding the Tua train. Last time he had two good receivers with Waddle and Tyreek Hill. He led the league in passing yards. So with Drake London, he's going to get all the targets. Who knows?
2: All right.
3: The Tua train is very empty right now.
2: That's right. We found the one guy. Now, Eric and I were talking on the break about his selections of Zay Flowers and Jalen Hurts, and it turns out he's using my cheat sheet, which is available for free when you go to ffworldshow.com. You can get the same cheat sheet that we are using here at the Minnesota State Fair. And it turns out, in quiet fashion, Eric is executing an auction in a draft.
3: Oh.
2: So what he did is he decided he really likes the auction values for Zay Flowers and the auction values for Jalen Hurts. And that has been... That explains why he's made those selections.
3: He's playing chess when everybody else is playing checkers right now.
2: This is some 4D stuff right here.
3: Yeah, exactly.
2: All right, Eric. So pick number five. You've got Flowers. You've got Jalen Hurts. What are you doing next?
9: All right. So for my third pick, we're going Ken Walker.
2: He's gone. I'm afraid he has been taken. No, that's okay.
3: He's got the beer in his hand. You better drink.
2: Yeah, that's right. I think that's a fair punishment.
3: Yeah.
2: Yes. Eric is calculating right now. He's converting draft position to auction value on the fly.
3: I can see the numbers above his head, like Zach Galifianakis in the Hangover movie when he's calculating all the blackjack odds.
2: Right, right. It's very similar to that.
9: Swift.
2: All right, DeAndre Swift from the Chicago Bears is the next selection for Eric. With pick number six, Robert has already taken Jonathan Taylor, James Cook. Who are you adding? You already got two running backs, so you're going to make it three. You can start a flex if you want.
4: I'm not going for the flex. I'm going to go Ladd McConkey. I was sitting here hoping that he was going to drop to me. I think the addition of McDonald there is in the offense, Ladd is going to catch a lot of passes underneath, and he's going to go up just from here.
3: Ladd McConkey.
2: I can't disagree with that selection. I like the Ladd McConkey pick here.
10: I don't like Matt starting to say Ladd McConkey like that, though. Mm.
2: Oh, yeah. Clark.
3: Sorry.
2: How old are you, Clark?
11: I am 10.
2: You are 10. You're doing a great job. Well done. Yeah. You were way ahead of me when I was 10. I'll tell you that
10: He
2: much.
10: Was just telling me how much better Plymouth has got recently. After,
2: yeah, that's right.
3: Just in the last year.
2: The last year, Plymouth has become way better. Clark, you already took Lamar Jackson and Justin Jefferson. Who are you taking in round number three?
11: I am going to go a lower pick, and I'm going to pick Derrick Henry because
2: Derrick Henry.
11: He's been good before I was born. So.
2: Yeah, that is true. That is true. When he was 10 years old, he was mowing down kids out on the field. Mm-hmm. Absolutely. All right,
10: double dipping on some Ravens.
2: Derrick Henry here is fine, right?
10: Yeah, absolutely.
2: At this stage, love middle, it. Third round, yeah, you could absolutely do that. Everett, you have taken A.J. Brown and Omarion Hampton. Who are you selecting in round number three?
12: I'm going to go with another wide receiver. I'm going to go Rashee Rice.
2: Oh, I like that pick here. Tell me why you're taking Rice.
12: He's on a great offense with Patrick Mahomes at quarterback, and he's due for another good year.
2: And who else are they throwing to? You've got the aged Travis Kelce, right?
3: Mm-hmm.
2: Cyrus Allen may be an emerging player, but that'll take some time.
10: Yep.
2: Xavier Worthy's not a volume guy.
10: Mm-mm.
2: You know? Rice could be
3: might
2: a
3: be a
2: monster.
3: Lot of Kenneth Walker, too, this year.
2: Yeah, I like Rice a lot. I like Walker, too. All right, Mary, you are up next. Speaking of Kenneth Walker, you took him in the second round. In the first round, you took Amon-Ra St. Brown with pick 9, which we loved. What are you doing here?
13: I am going tight end. I'm going Brock Bowers.
2: All right. I
13: and
2: love your team so far.
13: I think he's the best tight end. I know the tight end is deep.
2: Yeah.
13: But Kirk Cousins to Brock Bowers is looking pretty good.
2: Now you're talking my language.
3: By the way,
2: right,
3: Clark
2: there.
3: Just got really mad. He told me during the break he wanted to take Bowers, and then with your pick you didn't take him.
2: Well,
3: what do you expect, Clark?
2: You can't. Mary's crushing this draft so far.
10: Yep.
2: All right, Gary, in the first round, you took Christian McCaffrey at pick 10. We were surprised he slid that far. Then you came back with A.J. Brown in round number two. What are you doing for round three?
12: I'm going to go a little off key. I'm going to go Breece Hall.
2: Breece Hall. That's not a big reach here, I don't think.
10: No.
2: Tell us why you're going Breece Hall.
12: I see more value in him than kind of the wide receivers at the moment. I mean, I do have another pick coming up, but...
2: You do have another pick coming up.
12: That's what I'm feeling.
10: Running back.
2: All right. So, yes, at this point. So, then, Gary, in round number four, you've got the first selection. Who are you taking?
12: Let's go... I see upside in Malik Nabers. So I'll go with Malik Nabers.
2: Yeah. I like this pick at this stage of the draft, right?
10: Sure.
2: What's your rationale for Nabers?
12: New coach, you know, healthy Scataboo and quarterback there. I think he can really have a top-notch season.
10: Sure.
2: And we're just worried about what the ramp-up is going to be for him coming off the ACL. But Malik Nabers there's no other receiving options really on that team.
3: Mm-hmm.
2: He's going to see a lot of volume. All right, Mary. Drafting out of the 9 spot, you've taken Amon-Ra St. Brown into Kenneth Walker. Round 3 was Bowers, and now for your final pick of the State Fair.
13: I am going quarterback, and I am going Josh Allen. I have won several leagues with Josh Allen.
2: Yeah, I'm shocked he hasn't gone before now. This is tremendous value in the fourth round.
3: I feel like Mary's crushing it right now.
10: What are the odds that she has the number one scoring tight end, running back, wide receiver, and quarterback this year?
2: It's not impossible.
10: It's not impossible.
2: It really could be the case. All right, Everett, drafting out of the 8th spot, you took A.J. Brown, then Omarion Hampton, and then Rashee Rice. So, based on that, who are you taking and with your 4th pick?
12: I'm going to take Drake May.
2: Oh, all right, our second quarterback off the board. And I'm cool with Drake May as the number two quarterback.
10: He's my QB, too.
2: Yep, I like the pick. Why? Tell us why you chose Drake May.
14: I believe that he's going to be the number one quarterback this year in the NFL.
2: All right. That is a defensible position.
10: Paired him with A.J. Brown.
2: Yep. First time ever, he's got a true number one.
10: Everett did, I meant.
2: Yeah, with A.J. Brown. There you go. He's got the combo. All right, Clark. You so far have Lamar Jackson, Justin Jefferson, Derrick Henry. Who are you wrapping up your draft with?
11: So I'm going to get George Pickens.
2: Okay. Why do you like him?
11: I had him last year, and he almost made me win.
2: Oh, all right.
10: Very nice.
2: All right. Okay. Well, sure. I like it.
3: Dude, Clark's got a good team.
2: Clark does have a pretty good team.
10: We're going to
2: at the end of this, by the way, the audience, you will help us select who actually did draft the best team. Mm-hmm. And for drafters, stay up here because you come up to the mic one last time, announce your team, and then people will clap for you. All right. Robert, with pick number six, you took Jonathan Taylor into James Cook and then Ladd McConkey. Who are you wrapping up your draft with?
4: I'm going to get one more receiver, and I'm going to go Emeka Egbuka.
2: Okay. Why him?
4: I think that Goodwin is kind of fading.
10: Past his prime.
2: Cooked?
4: Yeah, cooked. That was the word I was looking for.
2: Yeah.
4: And I think that the lion's share of the targets are going to go to Egbuka, and Baker's out to take no prisoners, and that's the best Baker that you can get. So he's going to be looking to throw the ball a lot, and it's going to go all to Egbuka.
2: Angry Baker. All right, Eric, drafting out of the five hole, you've taken Zay Flowers, Jalen Hurts, and DeAndre Swift. Who are you going with now?
9: Going to go with T. Higgins.
2: T. Higgins? Okay. I think this would be the crowd's favorite of your selections, although I think Swift was a good pick, too, actually, last time. And I was going to give you the opportunity to explain your Higgins pick, but that's fine. You don't have to.
15: He's good.
2: He's good. Okay, that works. Mm-hmm. Ian, so far you have Jackson Smith and Jigba, Puka Nacua, Drake London. Now do you succumb to the pressure to take a running back, or are you going to let it slide?
8: Okay, so I'm going to go tight end here.
2: All right.
10: Ooh.
8: I really love London Warren more than this guy, but I need people to realize who Harold Fannin is.
2: Okay, tell us. Tell us about Harold Fannin.
8: Harold Fannin didn't – he was behind Njoku like most of the first half of the season last year. And he really didn't start getting good amount of snaps as the starter until week 12.
2: Yeah.
8: And he still ended as the tight end six in fantasy. That end of season stretch was insane. And I think he's going to have a great season this year as long as his quarterback situation gets figured out.
2: All right, Harold Fannin making a statement.
3: I love that he just comes and is like, I don't care about the draft. I'm planting my flag on Harold Fannin here.
2: Go get your guys. I love it. Ben, you took Ja'Marr Chase, CeeDee Lamb, and Nico Collins, receiver. I love that start to your team. What are you going to do now?
7: It ain't going to be running back.
2: All right. I like the way you think.
7: No, there's still plenty of value there. I thought tight end maybe, but you know what? Why don't I just get the best stack in the league, and I'll take Joe Burrow here in the fourth
2: round. All right, Joe Burrow to go.
7: Ja'Marr Chase.
2: Right.
7: I'm golden for weeks on end.
2: You really are. Joe Burrow, quarterback off the board. It's our third quarterback taken. Zach, you took Bijan Robinson, Devon Achane, Devontae Smith, and who are your final? What's your final pick?
6: I'm going to hold my nose and take a jet.
2: Oh.
6: I'm going to take Garrett Wilson.
2: Okay.
6: Lock in 140 targets. Let's go.
2: All right. It could be 140 targets. You're not kidding. I mean, that is that whole passing attack.
10: He's
2: goes
10: done
2: through
10: very
2: Garrett
10: well
2: Wilson.
10: With a lot of very bad quarterbacks.
2: Yes. This is the second best quarterback he's ever had, Geno Smith. So. It's not saying a lot, but it's saying something. Matthew, you had the first pick of the draft overall. You went Jahmyr Gibbs, end of the second round, Ashton Jeanty, beginning of the third round, Trey McBride, and now with the final pick, who do you have?
5: I'm going to take former Rookie of the Year, Tet McMillan.
2: Tet McMillan, the reigning Rookie of the Year. All right, now, crowd, and Matthew, you can stay up here. I would like you to tell everybody your four players, and then, crowd, I want you to make noise that equals how much you like this Matthew's draft of four players. All right, so repeat your picks, Matthew.
5: Jahmyr Gibbs, Ashton Jeanty, Tet McMillan, and Trey McBride.
2: All right, there's some love there.
10: Mm-hmm.
2: Okay, Zach, tell everybody who you selected.
6: Bijan Robinson. Devon Achane, Devonta Smith, and Garrett Wilson.
2: All right, make some noise.
10: Similar.
2: Boy, no.
3: Tepid.
2: Tepid is probably the right word. Okay, Ben, refresh the memories of the four players on your team.
7: So I started off with Ja'Marr Chase in the first. Second round, I went CeeDee Lamb at a crazy value. Third round was Nico Collins. And fourth round, I made my stack happen with Joe Burrow.
2: All right. That's a little more. A little more love.
10: I think that's the lead for that one.
2: Yep,
10: for now.
2: I think so, too. All right, Ian Fish, you are next. Tell people the four players you chose.
8: All right. My team was Jaxon Smith-Njigba in the first round. I got Puka Nacua in the second round, Drake London in the third round, and Harold Fannin in the fourth.
2: I think he may have lost a few people with the Fannin pick, but I like that he took a stand.
10: I like the flag planting.
2: All right, Eric, remind people of the four players you selected.
9: Flowers, Hurts, Swift.
2: Yep.
9: Higgins.
2: Okay. That is
10: We had one guy give a standing ovation.
2: Yeah, we did have a standing if I clapped because you're the first guy in the 15 years that we've done that has decided to execute an auction inside a draft. I've never even contemplated that. Brilliant. 4D chess for Eric. All right, Robert, remind people of the four players on your team.
4: All right, I got running backs Jonathan Taylor and James Cook, and wide receivers Ladd McConkey and Emeka Egbuka.
10: Oh boy! What is going? Wow!
2: Wow! Okay,
3: we've got a current winner.
2: Clark, remind people of the four players you selected.
11: So my QB was Lamar Jackson. I got Derrick Henry and Justin Jefferson and George Pickens.
3: I think Clark might have taken him.
2: All right. Well, I think we've got a semifinalist right there. Mm-hmm. All right. Everett, remind people of your four players.
14: My quarterback is Drake May. Mm-hmm. Running back, Omarion Hampton. Wide receiver, A.J. Brown and Rashee Rice.
10: I like that roster a lot.
3: That's a really good team.
2: Yeah,
3: you're not beating Clark in applause.
2: Yeah, no.
10: That's really good.
3: I think Clark's got you on the age thing.
2: All right. This is Mary. We've given you many plaudits for your selection so far. Remind people of your four players.
16: So I have Kenneth Walker as my running back. I have Amon-Ra St. Brown, Detroit. Mm-hmm. I have Brock Bowers as my tight end, and I have Josh Allen as my quarterback.
2: That's good.
3: I mean,
10: very good.
3: Mary's not going to win with that applause, but I think that's my favorite team.
2: It might be. Gary, you are our final drafter. Remind people of the players you've selected.
17: First round, I went Christian McCaffrey. Second round, Chase Brown. Third round, Breece Hall. And then to finish it off, Malik Nabers.
2: All right.
3: That's pretty solid, too.
10: Yep.
2: But did not garner the applause. I have it down to two semifinalists for the championship. And that is Robert and Clark. Will you please both approach the microphone? This is the finals. Audience, you will make the ultimate decision.
10: I've never noticed that you have a rating system for the applause.
2: I've got a rating system.
10: I've been doing this show for years. I've never seen it.
2: Yes, I'm that's scoring crazy. The applause.
3: They got,
2: so I don't
3: you guys
2: forget.
3: Each got sixes, by the way.
10: Yeah.
2: You both got sixes. What it's out of, you don't know. But you got sixes. I would like Robert to go first. Robert, one more time, give us your four players. Crowd, do your thing.
4: I've got running backs Jonathan Taylor and James Cook, and wide receivers Ladd McConkey and Emeka Egbuka.
10: Oh, look at that.
3: Robert has a lot of family here.
10: What's that, a seven? Oh, we can't know.
2: Robert's got a large swath of his family tree here. It's hard to do battle against a 10-year-old. Everett used to win this in the old days before his voice broke. And, you know, now, Clark, you've got the opportunity. Tell people your four players.
11: So my QB is Lamar Jackson. I have Derrick Henry as my running back, and I have two wide receivers, Justin Jefferson and George Pickens.
3: Yeah!
2: Clark, you are the champion!
3: Woo!
2: Well done, Clark. What a blast.
3: Thank you, guys.
2: Highlight of my year every year. Thank you for participating, everybody. You were fantastic. When we come back, final segment of Fantasy Football World, we'll answer three tough questions and give out our sleepers of the week. You can play along, see if you can go 3-0 when we return to the Minnesota State Fair.
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28: MNN, I'm Jason Dinesen. Hennepin County Sheriff Dawana Witt says a Minnesota State Fair attendee placed an offensive sticker mocking George Floyd on a sheriff's office vehicle without the agency's knowledge. The sticker included an image of Floyd handcuffed on the ground with a large fentanyl pill depicted on his neck. Witt called the sticker sickening and said it was removed as soon as they discovered it. 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
6: With your forecast, I'm Corey Hartman. Mostly cloudy skies will give way to more sunshine by this afternoon. High temperatures in the mid to upper 70s. For tonight, slight chance of showers, a low of 63. Showers and storms on Sunday, a high of 79. Sunday night, scattered storms and 65. If you're looking for a new place to live, stay, work, or play, check out Worthington, Minnesota. It's worth a look.
7: Currently, 66 degrees.
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9: See that Genty gets back to 100% this year if they try to press him into duty too soon, which John Spytek just talked about.
10: Yep.
9: Either way, I think this breeds more touches for Mike Washington than maybe we anticipated earlier.
10: All right. Scott Fish, who is your sleeper this week?
11: I'm going with Casey Concepcion. From wide receiver from Cleveland. Most dynamic wide receiver in Cleveland. I know the quarterback situation isn't what you love, but they were designing plays for him. Munkin might treat him like his Zay Flowers. This is a former Paul Hornung Award winner in college. He can play inside. He can play outside. He can move around and do whatever he wants out there. And he sat with the starters in the last preseason game, so he's clearly a starter on that team.
10: Casey Concepcion is going to be great.
11: I think so too.
10: Whether or not it's this year with the quarterbacking they have in Cleveland, or is it next year with Arch Manning?
9: Mm-hmm.
10: In Dynasty, I really like Casey Concepcion. My sleeper is a player who is an NFL team's number one go-to receiver, who's going off the board at wide receiver 58 in round 14, and that is Trey Tucker in Las Vegas. We're going to see a massive improvement in coaching in Las Vegas because Clint Kubiak, Super Bowl winning offensive coordinator, is now head coach there. You've got a big improvement of quarterbacking going from Geno Smith to Kirk.

0: Cousins, and a big improvement on the offensive line. They've got the best of the free agent linemen. Tyler Lindenbaum is now a center. They get back their first-round left tackle, Colton Miller, who missed almost all of last year. And they get back starting guard Jackson Powers Johnson, who missed half of last year with injury. Jalen Naylor did go there from the Vikings, but he's never caught more than 29 balls in a season, has not proven to be a volume guy. Scott Fish.
1: I already did KC Concepcion.
0: You did? Okay. Yes. All right. I wasn't sure if you want. Let's go over to tough questions. Do you have a tough question for me?
1: No, I was saying let's do one tough question.
0: One tough question.
1: And then finish with that.
0: Oh, okay. I got you now.
1: Given the time.
0: All right. Let's go here.
2: Tough question number one.
0: Tough question number one is, at the end of the year, Green Bay running back Marshawn Lloyd will have been a running back one, running back two, Flinch. That's when you do a flex and a bench together. Wow. That's embarrassing. And, you know, we've got 100 people here.
3: I mean, honestly, Flinch is probably the correct answer.
0: Or a Flinch. Okay, let's just roll with it. Will he be a running back one, running back two, or a Flinch? Matt Harrison.
3: I think Flinch is probably it. There's a lot of factors here. Number one, when does Josh Jacobs come back? We know that his court date was moved up to September 10th, so yep. We could have more resolution on that very quickly.
0: Yep.
3: Is Marshawn Lloyd actually good? He only had 6 carries on 10 snaps all of last year because, number three, he's injured a lot. He had a groin pull, a hamstring strain, a calf strain in 2025 alone, ended the year on IR, wasn't placed on IR until December. And by the way, he didn't play since week 2. And this is a split backfield, I think, until Jacobs returns. Chris Brooks appeared in every game last year, and he's a good receiver out of the backfield. And they just signed Caleb Johnson from the Steelers. With all that in mind, I think he's a Flinch.
0: He's a Flinch.
3: at best, he's a Flinch.
0: We've got a Flincher, perhaps. Yep. Scott Fish, at the end of the year, Marshawn Lloyd will have been a running back one, running back two, or Flinch.
1: Yeah, to tail Matt a little bit, he mentioned the 6-7 touches last year. His biggest year in college was 129 touches. He only had 99 carries in high school. He has barely any work throughout his career. And if we're going to say an RB1, Josh Jacobs was RB12 last year.
0: So the Packers can produce an RB1.
1: They can, but it took 278 touches, and for him to be the main guy, I don't think that's Lloyd.
3: Lloyd's not getting 278 touches.
1: Lloyd is going to share. You can name 15 backs: Gibbs, Bijan, CMC, Kyron, Hampton, Taylor, Henry, Cook, Walker, Achan, two, Brown, Williams. You can't even get him to top 15. Maybe there's an outside chance he gets to running back 24 if he's the main guy that has that role. Yesterday, or when we talked about this before, I had him right at RB24. I think I'm going Flinch. I think he's right.
0: Marshawn Lloyd's history of injury just at the pro level in 2 years: hip, hamstring, ankle, groin, calf, appendicitis, and hamstring again.
3: I bet appendicitis won't reoccur, though.
0: Unlikely.
1: Unlikely, yes.
0: Offsetting this, Lloyd was a freaking beast at USC. Fast, elusive, a tackle breaker. He can catch, including downfield. Built for goal line work. I don't think we see Josh Jacobs anytime before week 6.
1: No.
0: And probably later than that. And at that point, Lloyd might be rolling. He might be great. RB2 is the correct answer for our one tough question today. That wraps it up for this. Thank you for everybody that came. This has been awesome seeing all of you. Getting
1: everyone
0: to
1: here
0: do fantasy football
1: us.
0: World. Yeah.
3: Thank you,
0: We've
3: guys.
0: We've got a lot of people that want to see the Power Trip Morning Show.
3: Oh, make some
0: coming
3: noise
0: up
3: for
0: next.
3: Them.
0: Make some noise. We'll see some of our favorite morning show coming up next. Talk to you in a week, everybody. Bye-bye.
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0: With your forecast, I'm Corey Hartman. Mostly cloudy skies will give way to more sunshine by this afternoon. High temperatures in the mid to upper 70s. For tonight, slight chance of showers, a low of 63. Showers and storms on Sunday, a high of 79. Sunday night, scattered storms and 65. If you're looking for a new place to live, stay, work, or play, check out Worthington, Minnesota. It's worth a look.
38: Currently, 66 degrees.
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0: I'm Nick DeLuca. College football is back. Week one Saturday getting going this afternoon. Plenty of action on the field, some off as well. Tight end Daquan Wright and defensive tackle Xavion Harris cleared earlier this week to return to college football after brief stints in the NFL. Not added to LSU's roster for tonight's season opener against Clemson. Wright and Harris had said they intended to join Lane Kiffin at LSU among 42 athletes from various sports who have sued the NCAA in Louisiana for a fifth and final season
1: of eligibility. Kiffin telling College Game Day the off-the-field noise hasn't been a distraction.
3: They're in a great place. You know, all this stuff's made, you know, in the media, and you guys got to cover it. Yeah. I've got to answer it. These guys don't worry about it. Yeah. You know, they've got a team that they've been with this whole time, and they said, hey, coach, if we can add some players to help us win, let's go. And that's my job, to always look at those things. But this team's ready to go. They've prepared a lot for this moment. And so they're excited.
1: Three top 15 teams in action right now. Alabama outside the preseason top 10 for the first time in forever. Number 13 tied, taking on ECU in Tuscaloosa, up 17-7, just underway second quarter. Keelon Russell making his first career start, 4-6 for 61 yards. Number 6, Indiana, opening up their title defense against North Texas in Bloomington, on top 14-3, 9:39 to go in the second. Josh Hoover, 4-4, 67 yards and a touchdown. Hey, it's Michelle Smallman, and coming up Monday, it's finally here. The 2026 NFL season is set to finally kick off. We're going to get you ready for it all on Sports for Life, 6 a.m. Eastern, right here on ESPN Radio, ESPN2, and ESPNU.

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14: With your forecast, I'm Corey Hartman. Mostly cloudy skies will give way to more sunshine by this afternoon. High temperatures in the mid to upper 70s. For tonight, slight chance of showers, a low of 63. Showers and storms on Sunday, a high of 79. Sunday night, scattered storms and 65. If you're looking for a new place to live, stay, work, or play, check out Worthington, Minnesota. 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
17: Mensa returning to his right side, looking to throw, looking down the field. Let's it fly for Tony. Got him on the run. Here we go. He's at the five, and he's into the end zone. For Miami touchdown, 47 yards on the strike from Mensa to Malachi Tony. A force of nature with another touchdown.
18: 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Harry Lyles Jr., Sam Ravitch on hand with you. And yes, Malachi Tony and Miami making a Heisman statement there. A couple of Heisman poses from Tony. 234 receiving yards, that tied a program record with three touchdowns as well as number seven Miami routes Stanford 45-6. Tony, 12 catches, too, in that game, 95 yards after the catch as well. He was the best in the country at doing that last year. Takeaways from what we saw from the national champion runner-ups last night.
19: You know what the thought that I kept having during that game was, for all the jokes, like joking that people have made about like Miami being back or not back, all that kind of nonsense, that was the first time like entering a season that you watch them against a very obviously lesser opponent and you just feel bad for the guys on the other side of the football. And I was like, this feels like Miami.
18: Yeah.
19: Like yeah. Forget about them being bad, like any of that nonsense.
18: Bullies.
19: Like, yeah. They, like, that looked like the Miami that you and I grew up with.
18: Right.
19: Like, man, if you see them on the schedule, you're just like, oh boy. You're counting down the days, you're counting down the weeks. In the case of Stanford, you were just like, all right, how many more minutes? Like, that looked like what it needed to look like. That is exactly what Mario Cristobal's been building for the last handful of years there. You saw it defensively, but obviously when we look at that offense, Darian Mensah and how he looked, Malachi Tony, and I mean, you could see, you know, Mario was talking about the size that he had put on, and you could see it, and you could see it in his play.
18: Yeah, unbelievable stuff from Miami. And again, I thought, too, with Darian Mensah, some people thought maybe they overpaid for him. They may have underpaid for him. I kind of forgot like how good he was against the blitz

0: Cast. I'm Corey Hartman. Mostly cloudy skies will give way to more sunshine by this afternoon. High temperatures in the mid to upper 70s. For tonight, slight chance of showers, a low of 63. Showers and storms on Sunday, a high of 79. Sunday night, scattered storms and 65. If you're looking for a new place to live, stay, work, or play, check out Worthington, Minnesota. It's worth a look.
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6: 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Unleash the beast this college tailgate season with Monster Energy. Tear into a can of the meanest energy drink on the planet. Monster Energy. Unleash the beast. She's Amber Wilson. I'm Jonathan Zaslow. Good to have you aboard here. We are live in Baton Rouge. Still indoors. You got the lightning that's going on outside. Everybody's safe, but, you know, it's very expensive merchandise here. They moved us inside to make sure that all the lightning will move on, and then everybody, you know, is on their way. So
7: you
6: we
7: don't
6: are...
7: mean our fancy equipment. You mean us.
6: No, I mean us. The equipment's replaceable, Amber. All right.
7: It's true.
6: Me?
7: We're irreplaceable.
6: Irreplaceable. So tonight, we're going up to 7 p.m. Eastern time, where coverage of college football on ESPN Radio gets going. LSU and Clemson tonight. You heard there in the update, number 3, Georgia, leading Tennessee State with under 2 minutes to go, 63-3. But why am I bringing that up, Amber? Because you have Tennessee State that is moving the football, looking for that backdoor cover.
7: Ooh,
6: that's right.
7: Oh, there you go.
6: 55.5 is the line on the game. You would think, hey, Georgia, they're going to cover. They're up by 60. Not so fast, my friend. Tennessee State, they are moving the football here, looking for that back door. And the drama that is actually taking place right now is in Eugene, Oregon, late in the third quarter there. Oregon, once down 17-7 to Boise State, has taken the lead. They are now ahead 24-17. So now they at least have a little bit of breathing room. It's their first lead of the game there. But still, that is the drama that we have this afternoon. Hopefully we got a lot of drama tonight at Tiger Stadium.
7: Yeah, I think we might have a lot of drama tonight. Listen, there's been a lot of drama around this LSU program for the last few weeks. Tonight, we get to get it going, and we get to actually get to the football. And that's what we're waiting to see. Tonight, a lot of new looks on both of these teams. Obviously, an entirely new look here, nearly almost, for this LSU squad, even though they retain the D coordinator. I mean, there are some players, obviously key players like Weeks, that Lane Kiffin was able to retain here at LSU, but tons and dozens and dozens of transfers that he's brought into this program, obviously brought a bunch of his guys from Ole Miss. It's got to gel, though, and it's got to work, and it's got to start working tonight immediately in Death Valley because of all that drama I mentioned that's been circulating this program.
6: So everyone can make their picks as far as who they believe is going to be the national champion this season. But just as interesting as that is, what conference is it going to come from this year? Because forever and ever, okay, a long time now, the SEC, it just means more, has dominated college football. And specifically when you got Nick Saban and Alabama winning all of the national championships. But it's been 3 consecutive years of a Big Ten national champion. And not just 3 consecutive years of a Big Ten national champion, Michigan, Ohio State, Indiana, but there was not an SEC team in any of those national championship games.
7: Yes, that's the key, really.
6: So is this finally the year that the SEC breaks back through?
7: It's certainly the year that the SEC has the most pressure on it than it ever probably has in its history. And it's not just the lack of national championships or national championship appearances. It's also that since 2022, 9 of 16 schools have changed coaches at least once. You have a lot of disappointed fan bases in the SEC. And we know it's because of the pressure that exists in the SEC on any given year. And now never more so than this year when the Big Ten has been whooping their butts at the top of that conference. We spent a lot of time talking about how the SEC is deeper than the Big Ten. And that's probably true. But at the end of the day, we tend to measure sports by championships. And certainly the SEC is not happy that it's been losing that battle. And here's what's interesting. In this landscape of college football that we live in now, it's as much a battle on the field as it frankly is off the field. The going rate for a team right now, $50 million. That's reportedly what LSU spent on its roster. For some context, Ohio State spent $20 million. just in 2024 when it won the national championship. So since just 2024, we've increased exponentially to $50 million now for a roster that's actually going to be competitive in college football. And it all comes down to the balance sheet. The Big Ten has always been a conference of lots of money. It has larger fan bases than these SEC schools. The markets are different. It's always had a ton of money, but that hasn't always mattered so much before because we didn't live in this world where all the money was above board. There was direct pay for play in terms of revenue sharing from the universities. You didn't have these NIL and booster collectives paying the players. Well, now the money matters more than ever. The Big Ten spent $1.2 billion to its member schools last year, meaning that's the money it made, just dish out all that money to its member schools. That is $100 million each that they are expected to make by the end of their current television rights deal. The SEC gave their schools $1.03 billion. So the Big Ten is making more money, giving their schools more money, and maybe spending more money overall at these schools for these programs. They've got a lot of billionaires at these Big Ten schools, guys like Mark Cuban, who weren't willing to step up before. All of a sudden, he's got a reason to step up and support Indiana, his alma mater, and look what happened.
6: Well, and in that sense, you're allowed to step up. And it's like, okay, let's call one of our billionaire alum.
7: Yeah.
6: Would you like to sponsor our new quarterback? Bases. You know, that's essentially what it is.
7: Yeah, that's exactly what it is. And think about it, because, I mean, the size of these schools matter, right? So Indiana was always the worst program in the country with the biggest living alumni base in the country.
6: Yeah.
7: And when it wasn't all above board and whatever the SEC schools had going on, all right, fine. But it wasn't above board. We weren't playing players out in the open. That didn't always matter. Well, now those huge alumni bases, of course they've got money in them. So it's not just about the money that football's making you. Now it's about who your alumni are.
6: Well, and in that
7: sense, that's really where these Big Ten schools have caught up to the SEC.
6: That's a great point. And in that sense,
7: it really is a great point.
6: It's a great point. Look, really, I said it. You don't need to, you know, perseverate over it. Yes, great points, okay? But when you look at it from a perspective of you, if you're an alumni, or even a fan for that matter, but if you're an alumni, you get to, like, be part of the team now.
7: Yes.
6: I will get you that guy. And you can't do that in the pros, of course, because it's a salary cap. And, you know, like it doesn't work like that in the pros. But in college now, you can actually feel like you're part of the team if you have the financial means and you help them acquire players.
7: And there was
6: kind of crazy.
7: There was always donations from alumni to athletic departments that helped build facilities, right? Pay coaches. So maybe you got a better coach because you had a good
6: alumni. But you can't give it to the players.
7: But you could never give it directly to the players. And now you can't. So you have that hand if you're these rich alumni.
6: Yeah.
7: And literally building the team.
6: Like, wouldn't you do that if you were a billionaire? Wouldn't you do that?
7: Of course. Are you kidding me?
6: Such a great way to spend your money. I want to help my school
7: win championships. The Gators would have every player in the world. I'd just stack them on top of each
6: right?
7: other.
6: Right?
7: 1,000%. That's how I'd spend my money.
6: How much of a factor, though, do you think it is with the SEC? Because Big Ten, you know, talk about the SEC all we want. It feels like they have a lot of really good teams. I don't know if they have any great teams in the SEC. They got a lot of really good teams.
7: I don't know if I agree with that.
6: No?
7: I think that the SEC has a lot of great teams. The problem is we just went to a 9-game schedule in the SEC.
6: That's my point.
7: It's going to cannibalize itself.
6: That's what I want to talk about here. Because when we're talking about fighting for college football playoff spots, that's not a positive. Like, financially, okay, it's a positive, but it's not necessarily
7: a
6: positive for the SEC because you're talking about, all right, half the teams in the league are going to have an extra loss.
7: Yes, half the teams in the league are guaranteed an extra loss.
6: It's a big deal.
7: And the SEC went to that model feeling very confident that the college football playoffs would be expanded. Then they got into that war with the Big Ten. Nobody can agree on how many teams to expand it to. So right now we still sit here at 12. And it's incredibly harmful that half of the league now is going to suffer an additional guaranteed loss. And so the SEC keeps going to the college football playoff and saying that needs to be part of your consideration. And from all the reporting, they have not committed themselves to overweighting SEC versus Big Ten schools because they decided to play this additional conference game.
6: Have you gone on the record at any point here leading up to week one college football of who you think is going to be in the national championship?
7: I'd prefer not to talk about it.
6: Why?
7: I'd prefer not to
6: talk about it. Is it a secret?
7: It's a secret.
6: It don't work so well for right, sports
7: so
6: radio. Secrets.
7: Happened. This is what happened. Well, you can pull the tape. All right. It's unfortunately, like you said, it's on the record. All right. So this is what happened. I'm going to claim I got a little influenced. Okay. I don't know if I... Because right now, it's not looking so good. That Oregon might have been part of that conversation.
6: I'll tell you, for this strong, independent woman, and now you're crying, I've been influenced. I've been coerced. I've been tricked.
7: That is true. That's not something anybody has ever said about me in the history of my entire lifetime. So I wanted to put Texas and Georgia in the national championship, and then I thought, that's insane.
6: Yeah.
7: Because that's two SEC schools, and we haven't even seen a SEC school in years in a national championship. Even though I think both of those schools are going to be really good, I feel like everyone's sleeping on Georgia, even though they're back-to-back SEC champs. I digress. And so then I felt obligated to throw in somebody there to make up for the SEC domination I have going on. So I ended up on record, unfortunately, saying Oregon, Georgia.
6: Oregon and Boise State are tied right now at 24, late in the third.
7: I don't love that. Listen, it's early. That was a preseason prediction. I have time to change my mind.
6: I mean, I don't know if that's how it works.
7: Have you gone on the record yet? Go on the record right
6: now. I have not gone on the record, but I could do that right now. I'm not afraid. No one's tricking or coercing me or making me say anything I don't want to say. I would tell you, for the national championship, I don't have an SEC team playing in the national championship. I don't have a Big Ten team playing in it either.
7: Whoa.
6: That's right. How about that?
7: Do you have an independent team?
6: Go big or go home.
7: And,
6: that's right.
7: And the team you root for?
6: That's right.
7: Objective.
6: That's right. Miami, Notre Dame, Sorry. National championship. It'll be the second game they play this year. Mm-hmm. That's right, because they play, of course, in November in South Bend. It'll be the second game they play this season. It'll be in the national championship in Vegas.
7: That'll be a hell of a story if that was to happen, because, of course, Miami kept Notre Dame out of the postseason last year for
6: yes.
7: them to then meet in the national championship the next postseason.
6: Yep, that's a good story, right?
7: That's a great story.
6: That's the script. That's what the script says. 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Coming up next, Oregon having trouble at home here in week one. How's everyone else doing? 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
12: I'm meteorologist Mace Michaels. For tonight and tomorrow, a mostly cloudy sky with isolated showers and storms. A low tonight in the low 60s and a high tomorrow close to 80. A better chance of some showers and storms Labor Day into Tuesday, high in the upper 70s. 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
6: 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Clemson, LSU, right here at Tiger Stadium. She's Amber Wilson. I'm Jonathan Zaslow. Good to have you aboard. You can also catch us on ESPN Radio's Instagram Live. 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
7: Too.
6: There you go. So earlier today, let's start looking forward to this game. Clemson and LSU, 7:30 p.m. Eastern time. You got all the hype surrounding Lane Kiffin. You got all the, you know, everybody's talking about Death Valley, how great it is. Opening game of the season, nighttime at Death Valley. Let's start looking deep into this one here. Let's actually start with last night. Here's Lane Kiffin from College Game Day this morning, Amber, where ultimately he made the decision not to roster the players who had the pro experience.
15: As much as I feel for the players, and I believe that you fight for what you believe in. And I believe, you know, these kids have an opportunity to play, just like all the other kids around the country that are winning court cases and being put on rosters. But at the same time, I'm the head coach of LSU, and I had to make a decision that is for the big picture of LSU and the LSU football program, with the uncertainties of what potentially could have come by adding them to the roster. And we couldn't get exact reasons or exact what that would mean if we added them.
6: Amber, it's the right decision. It's the right decision because is it actually worth jeopardizing maybe having games taken away, wins vacated? Is it worth whatever potential fines there could be or what have you? Is it worth it for players? I'm not saying these players couldn't help LSU win games, but is it worth it for players who are clearly not big-time players? And what I mean by that is any big-time college player, all right, if he's one of the better players on your team, he's not going to go undrafted and then not be able to make an NFL team.
7: Ding, ding, ding, ding, ding.
6: So is it worth jeopardizing your future for a player who is likely not a difference maker? I'm talking about...
7: We're not even talking about six-rounders.
6: Yeah, right?
7: I'm talking about guys who are UFAs, yeah, who went to NFL training camps and did not make the team or did not expect to make the team. And
6: is that worth jeopardizing your team?
7: But was it ever? And I guess that's really the question that I would want to ask LSU and the state of Louisiana, because this became a power struggle. This became, frankly, about power. And you had the SEC threatening to take action. Obviously, they passed the rule. Louisiana was forging ahead. You had the local court case in Louisiana. You had the injunction in Louisiana. In the wake of all of that, the SEC was still threatening 50% of a season suspension for a head coach who violates its rules.
6: Is it worth 50% it?
7: 50% of the sport's annual operating budget for a school that violates its rules.
6: Yep.
7: SEC voting privileges revoked on some matters for a school, a member institution that violates its rules. And through all of this, we were always talking about guys who were not, frankly, good enough to make it at their first attempt at going after the NFL
6: right.
7: as free agents.
6: Right. And you know, you could say, hey, quarterbacks, it happens all the time. You could have a quarterback who's a really good player and he winds up not making an NFL team. That happens all the time. I'm not talking about quarterbacks.
7: Right.
6: Outside of the quarterback position, if you have players who are difference makers, big-time players on your college football team, those players are not normally someone who's going to be cut and not make an NFL team once he leaves school.
7: It's why we spend so much time talking about Daquan Wright and less time talking about Harris, who was at Ole Miss with Lane Kiffin, and then the kid that came from Notre Dame, because Daquan Wright did put up good numbers there at Ole Miss. So he's sort of the most well-known out of those three players. But even with him, we're talking about a dude who's going to be a backup on the LSU Tigers when
6: yeah.
7: he is rostered. Now, Lane has left two roster spots available for the players, so could he still roster them in the future if he gets more clarity? What this shows me is that LSU ultimately ended up being scared of the SEC prevailing in federal court. You heard Lane reference that there were kids all over the country winning these court cases and being rostered. I don't know what cases he's talking about, because we do know about the federal case in Colorado where that's absolutely not the case, where the NCAA so far has prevailed in that case. And there was a whole lot of kids subject to that action that are not allowed to play in their respective sports. The federal courts are going to end up being more friendly, at least in my analysis, to the position of the SEC. And that's clearly something that LSU was scared of here. Also, the SEC is going to appeal what happened in this Louisiana state court on Thursday. And so will the appeals court see it the same way that the local judge in Louisiana saw it? Obviously, LSU is concerned that maybe not, is the answer to that question. And so their calculation came down to, do we take our chances, roster these players, and even play these players, which is a whole another additional step, and then the SEC ends up victorious in federal court trumps state court, and now we're screwed because the SEC lays down the hammer on us for violating its rules. On the other hand, part of the calculation is there is this active injunction in place in state court, and that Judge Jordan in Louisiana said that if LSU does not roster its players, he could try to hold them in contempt of court. The plaintiff's attorneys there, the student
6: athletes. That's when Lane Kiffin has to spend the night in jail.
7: That's not how it works. Threatened to go after LSU for contempt of court if they did not roster those players. LSU, I guess, looked at both sides of that equation and said, we'd rather risk to contempt of court than we would risk vacating wins down the road
6: yeah.
7: or losing 50% of our operating
6: budget. That's the right decision. It's the right decision. She's Amber Wilson. I'm Jonathan Zaslow. We are here outside Walk-On's Bistro on Burbank. Tonight, it is LSU and Clemson. But right now, here's some of the action taking place. Early in the fourth quarter, number two Oregon leads Boise State 27-24. So you got a great one there in Eugene. Late in the fourth quarter, number five Texas is all over Texas State 52-7. Early fourth, number 18, Penn State leads Marshall 38-0. Early fourth, number 20, Tennessee taking care of business over Furman 49-9. In the third quarter, number 22, Iowa leads Northern Illinois 33-0. And finals from earlier, Ohio State, Georgia, Indiana, Alabama, and Houston all winners. The closest one there was Houston with a 33-20 win over Oregon State. So there you have it. As
7: Keep
6: we're
7: your
6: taking
7: eyes on Eugene.
6: Well, that's going to be the big finish here in the fourth quarter, and hopefully we have a big finish here tonight as well. Death Valley Tiger Stadium. It's LSU. Lane Kiffin in his debut, taking on Dabo Swinney and the Clemson Tigers. Coming up next here on College Football Campus Tour, we'll get you up to speed on the rest of the action and get you all the details of what's coming up at Death Valley.
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21: The Twins are back in the Windy City tonight, needing to level the series with the first-place White Sox to try and stop their slide down the standings. Happy Saturday, and welcome to the Menards pregame lineup card. I'm John Vitas, happy to have you along. Chris and Paul Molitor will join me shortly. With the Guardians sweeping a doubleheader in walk-off fashion last night and the Twins losing to the White Sox, Minnesota's postseason chances are dwindling. They're facing a lefty tonight and hoping that some lineup adjustments can get the bats going again. We'll have more on that soon. But first, let's revisit the series opener in our Twins Rewind. It was the first of three against Chicago last night. Zebby Matthews trying to replicate what he did at Target Field, getting the win while going 8 1/3 against the White Sox. But last night's game started very differently.
23: He lifts this one in the air to deep right field. Keyshaw racing back. He's on the warning track at the wall, and this one's gone. The park won't hold it. The pinwheels are spinning as Vargas hits his 30th home run of the year. And it's 1-0 White Sox.
21: Miguel Vargas was just getting the night started for the Pale Hose. Braden Montgomery followed suit with a solo shot in the second to make it 2-0. And after Zebby put up a zero in the third, he walked Andrew Benintendi with one out in the fourth. The next man up put it out of sight, number 30 for Colson Montgomery, and it was 4-0 White Sox after four innings. On the other side, the Twins could not solve right-hander Eric Fetty. Fetty went 5 scoreless, remaining undefeated in his career against the Twins. Hagen Smith and Brian Hudson kept the shutout going through 8 innings. The Sox brought in Grant Taylor for the 9th, and Josh Bell broke up the shutout with a long solo homer to right. The Twins put 2 more runners on to get the tying run to the plate, but Taylor was able to close it out, and the White Sox beat the Twins 4-1 in Game 1. Minnesota will try and even the series tonight with Taj Bradley on the mound. Taj is 10-6 with a 3.85 ERA, and tonight is likely to become the 7th Twins pitcher over the last 16 seasons to reach 180 strikeouts. Bradley has an ERA over 10 in 4 career starts against the White Sox, including a rough outing back on June 3rd of this year. He has been really good of late, though, allowing just 6 runs over his last 3 starts, good for a 2.89 ERA. The White Sox hand the ball to left-hander Anthony Kay. Kay was a Mets draft pick back in 2016 and was traded with Simeon Woods Richardson to Toronto for Marcus Stroman in 2019. Kay toiled around for several years between the Jays bullpen and the minor leagues before figuring it all out with the Yokohama Bay Stars of the NPB, pitching to a 2.49 ERA over 2 years in Japan. He signed a 2-year, $12 million deal with the White Sox this winter. Kay is 9-7 with a 4.28 ERA over 26 starts this season, but has struggled to a 6.10 mark over his last 4 starts. Kay throws 6 pitches, including 3 different fastballs, which can touch 97, but he uses his sweeper most often, although just 23% of the time. Well, as we get ready for first pitch tonight, let's bring in the men who will be on the call as we are at the park, courtesy of Treasure Island Resort and Casino. We send it out to Rate Field for Chris Atterbury and Paul Molitor.
2: All right, thank you very much, John. It's a little cooler here today, not quite as hot and sticky here in Chicago. Hopefully the Twins can write a different script against the front-running White Sox. And, Paul, we've seen the same lineup from Derek Shelton here over the course of the last week, a string of right-handed opposing starters, and you're going to ride your best guys. But today, Kay has super extreme splits. He's awesome against lefties, not so good, very human against righties. So, boy, an opportunity in the midst of a big pennant race here for guys like Gabriel Gonzalez, Ryan Kreidler, Kalen Culpepper at the top of the order to have a major impact.
3: Yeah, a little bit of a switch, obviously, with the left-hander going. As you mentioned, the splits are just jump out at you. He's really dominant against left-hand hitters. So Shelton is trying to do the best he can to negate that with as many right-handed bats as he can. And for young guys like you say, like Gabby Gonzalez and Kreidler getting back in there, he hasn't played a ton lately. Trying to do as much as we can, balance it out from top to bottom. We see Culpepper in the two-hole today. Haven't seen much of that either. So a different look. Hopefully we can produce some runs, give Taj some runs to work with here early in the ballgame. We talked about it last night, getting off to a good start, and hopefully that will be a good formula for a win.
21: Paul, the Twins are in a situation where they really can't afford to lose any more games. They've got their top guy on the mound tonight in Taj Bradley. As a manager in a situation like this, what might change about how you navigate when to pull a Taj Bradley in a game like this?
3: Well, you got 21 games to go, and so you are down to the point, especially with the deficit that we are looking at, particularly in the wild card race. You got to try to win every game that you can. And you might have to manage a little bit differently how you use your bullpen. Guys normally that might be protecting leads or saving games might have to come in and try to hold the fort as you try to get back into close ball games. And not untypically, as he's done all year, he will definitely go to that bench as early as he needs to when he gets the right matchups trying to score some runs.
2: Which could make for a great chess match between Derek Shelton and Will Venable, because as we've seen, John, this is a White Sox bullpen that is built to play that chess match, because they do have a lot of guys from both sides that can go multiple innings or can come get you in a shorter stint. So it will be interesting. One thing with Taj Bradley, you talked about his success of late. Big difference for him has been the strikeout rate. It's at 36% over the course of his last 3 starts. To comp that, you know, Jacob Mizorowski is about 38% strikeout rate. He's going to need to miss bats here tonight, and this is a team that will swing and miss.
0: Yeah, definitely more swing and miss from Taj as opposed to Zebby, who ran into some trouble last night with the long ball. Guys, we appreciate it. Thanks for the insight. Going to catch up with you for first pitch here just after the top of the hour. We've been at the park thanks to Treasure Island Resort and Casino, the exclusive casino partner of the Minnesota Twins. 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Well, last night's loss dropped the Twins to 4.5 games back of a playoff spot, and they'd have to finish 14-7 this year just to get to 500. But despite that, Derek Shelton expects his guys to keep fighting.
1: Well, I think, you know, there's that old saying that pressure is a privilege. So the fact that we're there is something. And we just have to focus on today. We can't focus on anybody else. We have to focus on ourselves and try to take care of business.
0: Yeah, like Paul said on the post-game show last night, you can only come back one game at a time. We're just getting going here on the pregame lineup card. We're going to take a break, but when we return, we'll hear Chris's full conversation with Shelty, including what went into tonight's unique lineup. And then it's a Saturday, which means we're going to meet a Twins player for more than who he is as a baseball player. Kalen Culpepper is our guest, and he'll tell you what his family means to him. That's all tonight on your home for Twins baseball.
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0: 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Well, it's time for Chris to sit down with the skipper, Derek Shelton.
2: We're here with Derek Shelton. We are in Chicago as the Twins take on the White Sox one more time. We're facing a lefty here in Anthony Kay. You've had a run of right-handers, so now the lefty. And Kay's been an interesting and effective lefty this year. Leads to some changes in your lineup. Let's start with Culpepper. When you told him you were bumping him up to the number two spot, any reaction from the kid?
1: I didn't tell him. I just put it in there and did it. I mean, you know, I think it's a situation. He's been having good at-bats, and we're going to play a predominantly right-handed lineup. And wanted to bump him up and take a look at it.
2: Gabriel Gonzalez will be a part of that lineup. Kreider's going to play center field. We talked about Gabby when he came up. Shocked everyone by taking a couple walks in his first game. He got the first
5: hit out of the way. What changes have you seen from him in this version after a year at AAA?
1: I think he's aggressive still. I mean, I think everybody was shocked he walked in his first at bat. But I think he's an aggressive hitter, and just, you know, it's a situation. Going to try to take a look at him and see where we're at here. I mean, we've played different variations of lineups versus left-handed pitching, and I think today's a little bit of an adjustment because we haven't, you know, seen one in a while.
5: Let's talk about Kay, because he's been really good. He came over from Asia. He gets a lot of swing and miss with his sweeper. What makes that so effective? He's an extreme platoon split guy.
1: Yeah, he's a heavy platoon split, and I think it's because of the sweeper and because of the action and the different variation of the sweeper. So we're going to try to negate that today by going pretty heavily right-handed.
5: When you look at your side, it's Taj Bradley, and Bradley has obviously had a lot of high points. He occasionally will get in those little funks where he'll get off rhythm and maybe a four-pitch walk. Feels like he's getting out of those little hiccup spells faster than he was early in the year.
1: I think that's the case. I mean, the four-pitch walk is something that has been a little bit of a bug for him. He loses his delivery at times. I think as we continue to see him get more reps and continue to grow and mature, we're going to see that minimize.
5: Last one, we'll veer away from today's matchup. You grew up, obviously, in Illinois. Were the White Sox a thing for you and your friends? Or were you Cubs guys? Were you Brewers guys? Or did you pay attention, ever come down to the South Side?
1: We came down here very little because I grew up right between Milwaukee and Chicago, like the last town in Illinois. I have some buddies that are diehard Sox fans. I have some buddies that are diehard Cub fans. I grew up an Oriole fan just because of the fact my dad played in the Oriole organization. We went to Milwaukee probably more than we went anywhere because parking at Wrigley's a nightmare. County Stadium was unbelievable because you could go and you could tailgate. You got to watch Paul Molitor when I was growing up as we were talking about the lineup beforehand. But yeah, I think we probably went to Milwaukee more than any place else to go because it was just, you know, so convenient.
5: Tailgate plus a chance to watch Molly. I can't think of a better reason. That's Derek Shelton back to the studio.
0: Yeah, Shelty born in 1970. Molly debuted for Milwaukee in 78 and was there till 92. That's a nice big window for young Derek Shelton to watch Paul growing up. Pretty fun connection right there. Well, we are halfway home on the show tonight. A little bit later on, we're going to hear from some White Sox hitters on how they've been able to pull off such a dramatic turnaround this season. But when we come back, Kalen Culpepper steps into the More Than a Jersey spotlight here on your home for Twins baseball.
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0: Our Saturday tradition continues on the Menards pregame lineup card as we get to know Twins players for more than just the guy wearing the jersey. This week's More Than a Jersey segment highlights Twins shortstop Kalen Culpepper. Kalen grew up in Memphis, Tennessee, as one of three kids to Kenneth and Tiffany Culpepper. KC was eager to tell us about how Kenneth shaped he and his siblings into the people and athletes they are today.
13: He started us out at a really young age. Baseball wasn't our first sport. It wasn't my first sport. My older brother, he started my brother out playing T-ball, you know, first, and I kind of followed in his footsteps a little bit. So it was him first, then it was me. But, yeah, he just wanted the best for us, you know what I mean? He wanted his kids to grow up and follow their dreams, and that's exactly what we did. And, I mean, yeah, he did a wonderful job of, you know, helping us grind through, like, you know, going through our journeys and stuff, all the long nights, late nights, you know, that really paid off. You know, he sacrificed a lot, for sure, and I owe it to him a lot. You know what I mean? I always thank him for everything that he's done. He's definitely a huge part of, you know, my career and my life. So, yeah, I love him to death, for sure.
14: How would you describe some of those sacrifices? There's always a time element to it, but what other sacrifices did you see your dad make for you and your family?
13: I mean, yeah, like, we didn't always have that much money, you know what I mean? So he would find ways to get us to and from, you know, travel ball tournaments and stuff, you know, staying at hotels and everything, just trying to find a way to, you know, get us on the field. And that's exactly what he did. Like, not just, you know, taking those long night drives, you know, just doing whatever he could to make sure that we got what we needed, you know, to succeed. He always took care of us, you know what I mean, especially like school, you know, athletics, you know, and just being a man, you know what I mean? He always made sure he did that, teaching us how to be, you know, grown men and stuff. So, like I said, he's done a wonderful job, done a great job. I mean, both my parents have, so.
14: And sports, of course, are full of life lessons and things that you learn just beyond the X's and O's on the field. And he's obviously with you distilling those lessons when you're at home. What are some of the things he harped on in terms of advice as you became a man into your teenage years and were obviously a great athlete?
13: Be open to anything, to advice.

0: stories of just like just grinding and the places that we've gone to and how many trips we've taken and just how the years and the years and years of blood, sweat, and tears of just grinding and everything. You know what I mean? It's always cool to like reminisce and think about all those moments and stuff.
1: And to finish it up, now that you're here in the big leagues and you've it's all come full circle now, what's it like to watch your dad experience watching you in the big leagues in person and of course on TV when he doesn't get a chance to come to the game?
0: I know he's somewhere yelling at me for doing something wrong, doing something maybe that I should have probably done more of. But that's just how my entire family is. You know what I mean? You know, they're always going to watch every game. You know, they support me huge. They love me to death. They just want what's best for me. You know, they're always going to have my back for sure. And that's just kind of how my family is. You know what I mean? We have each other's back. We're here for each other. And we just want to be with each other for every moment, you know, every moment along the way. I mean, they've always been a part of the journey. You know, obviously it's still going. But it feels amazing. It feels great. It's always a big part of that. And, you know, I hope that. Yeah, dearly for sure, and can't ever forget those moments for sure. You know what I mean?
1: Well, KC, thank you for opening up your life to us. We appreciate the thoughts and wish you the best of luck as your Twins journey continues.
0: Thank you, appreciate it.
2: Culpepper's young major league career takes another step forward today as he's going to occupy the two hole for the first time, the highest he's ever hit in the Twins lineup. When we come back, we take a look into this new version of the Chicago White Sox and how some young hitters helped change the culture. That's next on your home for Twins baseball.
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4: Let's step back in time with this date in Twins history, narrated by Dick Bramer.
5: September 5th, 1987. The 87 Twins were the comeback kids. They had just won the previous two games with walk-off wins in the 10th and the 12th innings, respectively. On this date, the Twins receive a big hit from Kirby Puckett in the bottom of the 8th.
6: And the pitch. Swung on a fly ball to right field. Manning going back. Falls down! Manning fell down! Al Newman is going to be waved in. Puckett around second on his way to third, and the game is tied at one.
5: Then, right fielder Tom Brunansky made it three consecutive walk-off wins.
7: Long drive to center, way back, and it is a home run! Tom Brunansky over the center field wall, and the Twins went 2-1.
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2: This is the Treasure Island Baseball Network. John Vita's with you on the Menards pregame lineup card. Well, the Chicago White Sox are closing in on becoming the first team in MLB history to win their division after losing 100-plus games each of the prior two seasons. And for the White Sox, it's actually three 100-loss seasons in a row. While their pitching has made strides, the offense is what has spearheaded the turnaround. Chicago leads the American League in runs scored, and if that continues, it would be the first time they could say that since 2000. Outfielder Tristan Peters likes the variety they have in their lineup.
15: We hit a lot of homers. We got obviously three guys almost at 30, but then

0: we've also got those guys, too, that are just grinding at-bats, long at-bats, tough outs. So I think it's just kind of a mix.
1: Yeah, Colson Montgomery and Miguel Vargas both reached 30 homers last night, and Murakami is one away. But the rest of the group leads with a scrappy competitive edge. And Peter says that Sam Antonacci does a great job embodying that in the leadoff spot.
0: Yeah, I mean, he's a perfect leadoff hitter. He's going to work long at-bats, make the pitcher work to get him out. He'll get hit by pitches a lot. So he'll get on base a lot. And, I mean, he's got a really good hit tool, too. So he'll find any way on.
1: Yeah, Antonacci is second in the majors with 25 hit-by-pitches this season, getting on base at a .363 clip. The White Sox are second in the AL with over 500 walks, so grinding out long at-bats and making pitchers work is definitely part of the plan. They've also ran the bases with more urgency than White Sox cores in the past, with Antonacci being one of those catalysts. Sam says that the way it's played out was partly an organizational decision and partly organic.
2: I think it was, you know, mentioned a little bit about how that we wanted our identity to be, but, you know, you can't really prove that identity until someone goes out there and does stuff and makes you see, like, oh, that really does put pressure on them. So once you have someone just showing what it takes to, you know, be aggressive and be aggressively smart. That's the trouble that I get into sometimes, is that I'm aggressive, but I'm aggressively dumb. So just to be able to learn how to be smart and take my chances there. But as a group, it's kind of become our motto, is just to not give up on any play, any inning, and just be who we are.
1: And that's been clear watching the White Sox over 11 games this year. And while Antonacci calls himself aggressively dumb, I think he also knows exactly what he's doing out there on the field. But coincidentally, that same word came up when we asked Tristan Peters about the chemistry-building antics behind the scenes.
0: Oh, I mean, we got lots of stuff going on. We've got these videos we do in our hitters' meetings. They're funny, and they're just fun, and then they give us confidence, too, going into the game. But, yeah, we all just get along really well here. You know, we like to have fun here and just mesh really well. And we just do a bunch of dumb stuff.
1: And, again, Peter's saying that the core is
0: kind of young and dumb, but in a way I think that helps us a lot. And I think it helps us to not really live in the past and just kind of live day by day, just enjoy each other's company and enjoy the game.
1: Playing that we don't really know any better card, and maybe to some extent they don't, but I think in terms of each guy's baseball skill, they know exactly how to use it. Antonacci will be in the leadoff spot again tonight. Peter's down in that 8-hole. When they came to Target Field here last week, he was riding a streak of 5 consecutive games with a home run, and Peters has always been a guy known for his ability to hit for average, but he has certainly added that power of late. That was tonight's Twins storyline as the Twins try and silence that Chicago lineup next. Chris and Paul will be live from Wrayt Field when we return here on your home for Twins baseball.
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